0: This summer, more than half our population became second-class citizens. Every one of our neighbors with a uterus became the property of the state.
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4: 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Coming up next, our final news roundup and information overload hour.
6: All right, news roundup and information overload hour. Here's our toll-free telephone number. If you want to be a part of the program, it's 800-941-SEAN. If you want to join us, it is a remarkable thing that has happened in just really the short amount of time, less than 18 months, that Donald Trump has been president. And law and order has been brought back into this country at the highest level. Now, whether this last caller in the last half hour we're talking about ICE or whether we're talking about the FBI, under Joe Biden, the FBI only got in 4 years, four of the 10 most wanted on the most wanted list. I mean, these are the worst of the worst criminals. Under Kash Patel, after a little over a year in office, he's been able to apprehend eight of the top 10, eight of them, and they're working hard every day. And it gets even more interesting than that. They announced Operation Summer Heat 2.0 today. And last year, the operation led by then deputy director, our friend Dan Bongino, and they resulted in 8,629 arrests, 2,281 firearms seized, 557 children that were identified and saved, 7,757 search operations, 421 kilograms of fentanyl seized, 44,569 kilograms of cocaine seized, 2,081 criminal indictments as well. I mean, it is remarkable what they've been able to do and what they've been able to pull off. But the mainstream legacy media will never report it. It is so frustrating to me. Now, joining us is the director of the FBI, Kash Patel, is with us. You have news out today, Operation Turf War, in a press conference that you had. Can you explain this to what's going on? And by the way, great job for you and all the rank and file agents that are working so hard.
7: Sean, thanks so much. And it's great to be back with you. Look, last year under Bongino, we led Operation Summer Heat because what was plaguing our communities the most? Notorious, violent, localized street gangs in every single town in America, urban and rural. And you just rattled off the statistics that were so successful in Operation Summer Heat last year. So we decided to double down and do it again this summer, and we launched it yesterday in West Virginia with Operation Turf War. We took down 36 individuals in a tri-state operation, sweeping guns and drugs off the street to show the American public that we don't just do it from New York City and Chicago and L.A., we come out to your communities. We work with our interagency partners and state and local police, the brave warriors of law enforcement on the front line with the FBI, to safeguard our children. And I'm so glad you're covering this because now we're taking Summer Heat 2.0 to every town in America once again. And we are going to replicate, if not increase, our successful operations from last year and get even more guns and drugs off the street and apprehend even more animals who are committing these horrific acts of violence and crime and drugs, and especially those harming our children. But behind every statistic you name, Sean, just think about it, and you know this. It's a kid saved. It's a child that gets to go to college. It's a community that's safeguarded, and they get to go to their places of worship, and they get to go to their homes at night and go to sleep in peace. It is drugs off the street permanently. It is less shootings, 20% less homicides this last year, and that's the lowest drop in murder since 1917, and that's all because President Donald Trump is leading the charge of backing the blue.
6: And I want to be very clear that this is not just a summer operation. You had the FBI Operation Spring Cleaning, crushing violent crime. You had nearly 1,500 joint operations, nearly 1,200 arrests, 615 criminal indictments, 586 search warrants, Nearly 1,000 firearms seized, cocaine seized in massive levels. Same with fentanyl. So it's ongoing. Now, I'm not sure if I'm allowed to ask you about what the FBI did yesterday. It has not gotten a lot of press yet, but there was a huge success by the FBI. And if you what you're able to tell us, I'll just hand it off to you and let you put it in your own words, because I know this is a continuing operation.
7: Well, look, you're right. We're not stopping. These operations are continuous. But some of the most tactically sound work this FBI does is led by our hostage rescue team, our elite Tier 1 tactical operators who are on the insertion force for the Maduro raid and in the gunfight and on the ground and on the extraction force. That's what HRT does. Think of them as your special forces community for law enforcement. And yesterday there was a hostage situation in Bakersfield, California, where an individual strapped a bomb to himself, walked into a school office, and held 10 people hostage in the middle of the night, literally, Sean. We dispatched our hostage rescue team from the East Coast, flew them to California. They secured the facility with state and local law enforcement and 150 FBI personnel on the ground. And in the middle of the night, a hostage rescue team for the FBI breached that office, shut down the individual, put him down, and saved every single hostage's life there.
6: Well, I'm going to tell you something. These are things that are happening every day. You know, to the extent that you can tie this together, and when you were on my podcast, and if people haven't seen it, I urge people watch my podcast. I did one with you. I did one with Dan Bongino. I did one with Todd Blanche. Mm-hmm. And we are getting to the bottom of the weaponization of the Department of Justice, FBI, under the heading of the DOJ. And, you know, the fact that it's not politicized in your FBI or the Attorney General's office, and that we're back to the basics, the fundamentals, keeping our cities and towns safe and secure, maintaining law and order, and Tom Homan doing his part in his position, which is a thankless task after Biden, Harris, Mayorkas. There's so much good that has been accomplished in part. Is it not in part, I should ask, because you're not focused on going after political opponents or people you disagree with, although the grand conspiracy investigation is a very real investigation.
7: Yeah, I mean, and I agree with you. We had a great sit down. So if you want to hear about the grand conspiracy, we gave you the exclusive in that podcast. And it was a lot of fun to hang out with you down there in South Florida. And a lot of details were discussed there. But here's the most important thing. When I was nominated by President Trump to take on the top law enforcement officer job in the country, is simply this. Remove the fangs of weaponization. We open investigations based on the facts and the law, and we don't care who the target is. We don't consider what the reverse of it would be. Oh, we can't go after so-and-so because they're X and Y. We'll take down the SPLC. We'll take down corrupt public officials like we've done coast to coast. We'll take them down for being in bed with China like we did in Southern California, an elected mayor. She's now out of office and getting locked up. We have also taken accounting of our own. The American public lost trust in the FBI at record levels because prior administrations were weaponizing it, were illegally surveilling political opponents. And anyone that doesn't know enough about Russiagate needs to go on and listen to your podcast and your show more often. And we are holding ourselves accountable. If you participated in weaponization, politicization of government, you don't get to work here anymore. And that's why when I see headlines in the mainstream media that are so baseless saying we're getting rid of and terminating people without cause, the only thing we do is terminate people for cause because they failed to live up to the standards that I demand of every single one of my 36,000 employees. We are ending weaponization, and we are holding the people who weaponize government and law enforcement specifically actually accountable externally and internally.
6: You know, you just said something I don't think people really realize. With all the statistics that we've laid out here and getting 8 of the 10 most wanted in this country, and Biden only got 4 in 4 years, and moving at the speed of light to do all this, it is remarkable that there's hardly ever, and I've known you a long time, and this is not based on friendship, this is just based on statistics and facts and results. You would think that the country would celebrate this great success, because I do contend, and I say it often, that if you want to pursue happiness, the prerequisite for that is you must have law and order and safety and security. And half of Americans right now, Cash, they don't feel safe, in large part because of what happened the previous 4 years under Biden, Harris, Mayorkas.
7: Mm-hmm. And look, when I travel around the country and I meet with folks from coast to coast, what they're coming up to me and telling me is they have never seen law enforcement do the job so effectively as they have since Donald Trump came back into office. And you're right. Just take the following three statistics. Dropping the murder rate 20 points in 1 year. Dropping opioid overdose deaths 20 points in 1 year. And every single state has seen a reduction on average in violent crime by 10 points. Those would be headline banner news, any individual one of those, if it were achieved under a different administration. But because it's President Trump delivering these results, along with his FBI and Attorney General Todd Blanche and DOJ and their prosecutors, they don't want to talk about it. So we know we're making the work happen, and we know the Americans are coming back and saying the FBI's credibility has been restored because you're going after the bad guys. You're going after the Abbey Gate bomber. We got him in 2 weeks. He wasn't even on the top 10. It wasn't even enough time to put him on the top 10, and we got him in the first 2 weeks of the admin. And then we got guys like the Benghazi attack suspect, brought him back too, along with Ryan Wedding down in Mexico and countless others. Gangbangers, narco traffickers, murderers, rapists. And if you harm our children, we're coming after you. We've netted more arrests in these last 14 months for offenders of violent crimes against children than ever before in the history of the United States. You do not get to prey on our kids in person or online. We will hunt you down.
6: All right, quick break. More with the FBI Director, Cash Patel, on the other side. Then your calls are coming up. 800-941-SHAWN, our number if you want to be a part of the program.
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6: Hey, your friend Sean Hannity here. 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

0: great news coming out of the FBI. It's amazing when they focus on law and order and safety and security, the great results that can occur when there's not weaponization going on. But we continue with FBI Director Kash Patel. I want to give people, and this will be my last question, because I know you have work to do and you have to run, and we've kept you over time already, and I apologize for that. But I want to ask you one thing, and this we went into great specificity and detail on the podcast. And that is, and this is remarkable, and you highlighted this, and Dan highlighted this, that there are good people. I always made a distinction when I was covering Russia, Russia, Russia, between rank and file, the people that would put their life on the line to save all of us, every American citizen. They I admire them. They're heroes to me. And the most remarkable part of the story is everything that I spent 4 years plus, really 11, of my life reporting on about Russiagate and a dirty dossier and FISA abuse and, you know, deleted emails and bleach pit, all of it, that some honorable FBI agent that was supposed to burn evidence related to all of this put it in a safe room in the FBI headquarters, and you guys found it, and they put a lot of what they did in writing. I want you to just clarify that, and then people can watch the podcast for more detail.
1: Yeah, look, the one thing I learned from spearheading the Russiagate investigation way back in the day on House Intel that you covered so brilliantly when others wouldn't, was the former leadership of this place, the Comeys and McCabes of the world, they were so arrogant, and the Strzoks and the Pages of the world, that they wrote down their own arrogance. And we caught them doing it and lying to a FISA court just for political purposes and literally breaking the law. And I knew that they had left the same trail here. And there's more than some good. There's a lot of good people at this FBI. I've wiped out the entire leadership cadre, replaced all my field leaders and every single person at headquarters. It is a new brand of the FBI from agents that wanted to get out there and crush violent crime and defend the homeland. And that's exactly what we're doing. We're deflating and decreasing and eliminating the bureaucracy. We put 1,500 FBI people permanently into the field and out of Washington, D.C. This operation is headquartered in Washington, D.C., but it takes place on the streets of America, and that's what we're doing. And we did it with the burn bag situation, and we're in the middle of that case and investigation, as you know. And, yeah, your listeners should take a look at that Attorney General Todd Blanche sit-down and my sit-down with you, because we went into great detail that we had never publicized. And, unfortunately, we can't jump into all of it now, but I was one of those people, along with the president and so many others, that were illegally, unlawfully surveilled or subpoenaed or searched for political reasons. And I'll leave you with this, Sean. If what we're doing isn't working, as so many on Capitol Hill scream about, then how have we seen the most historic reduction in crime in the history of the United States of America in the last 15 months?
0: You know, it really is refreshing when people actually are committed to doing the best job they can. You know, I used to refer to Director Ray, and I said after Mr. Higher Honor James Comey was director, my hope was he would restore the FBI to its former greatness. But it took you getting that position to make that happen. These numbers are incredible. You deserve a lot of accolades for all the hard work you and your agents are doing. And please keep up the great work.
1: Thanks, Sean. It's always great to be with you. Thanks for covering the real work of the FBI.
0: I appreciate it. FBI Director Kash Patel, toll free. 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
7: That was the moment when I realized I got to do something. 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
1: Hi, 25 now till the top of the hour. Toll free, our number is 800-941-SEAN if you want to be a part of the program. Listen, everyone needs a safety security strategy if you want to be safe and keep your family safe. There will be occasions that some of you in this audience likely, unfortunately, I pray not, will face where somebody wants to kill you, kill your family. What are you going to do in that moment? Only one option exists for you in those moments, and that is the lethal option. Now, that's where Sig Sauer comes in. You've heard me talk about the P365. It is the number one selling concealed carry pistol in America today, and more Americans are carrying firearms for protection than ever before. Now, whether you live in a state that requires a permit or somewhere that loves freedom and you don't need a permit, although I have one in Florida, which gives me reciprocity in 30 some odd states, you just always put safety first with firearms. I urge everybody to do that. But anyway, half of America now does not feel safe in small towns, big cities. Now, Sig Sauer has a incredible 270-year history of precision craftsmanship and reliability. 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We're a Sig Sauer family here on the Sean Hannity Show. 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If you go there, you'll get a discount and a special offer, and they'll give you a list of dealers where you happen to be. All right. I am tired of lies. I am tired of conspiracy theories. I am tired of people that don't know what the hell they're even talking about, that don't have anywhere near the sources that yours truly has. And this is not me bragging. This is me doing my job, basically. And you shouldn't get a pat on the back for doing your job. To a fault, I have spoken with the people that would know, that will talk to me. And there are many of them. I've known a lot of people in the Trump administration for decades, including President Trump himself. And to a fault, there is no deviation from their analysis that what the president did and is doing with Iran, Operation Midnight Hammer, Operation Epic Fury, was in America's interest. It was vital. And they all pretty much use the same term, that the president had no choice. Now, I think we had the definitive interview with Steve Witkoff. The Iranians acknowledge they have, you know, the 460 kilograms of enriched uranium at 60%. They rejected civilian use uranium for free in perpetuity as part of the deal they were trying to make early on. That tells me that they want a nuclear weapon. Okay, the president had no choice. The president is standing firm on the nuclear question. He knows deep in his heart that you can't allow, you know, Islamo-fascists and fanatics and a death cult to have nuclear weapons. You think the problems in the Strait of Hormuz are bad now? Imagine a nuclear-armed Iran. They would be far worse. And, yeah, have we partnered with one of the greatest military mights on the planet? I think we're number one. I think Israel is number two. And we have a great relationship. Israel's never had a greater friend in that Oval Office than Donald J. Trump. And, anyway, it's frustrating to read the lies. It's frustrating to hear the lies. That the intel didn't back this. Whoever says that, know that when they say it, they are lying to you. When people say that Israel caused Donald Trump to make this move, they are lying to you. Prime Minister Netanyahu forced President Trump's hand. They are lying to you. Fox News hosts like Mark Levin and Sean Hannity, they're the ones that influenced the president. They are lying to you. And I'm just getting sick and tired of all of it. Now, today, Congressman Marlon Stutzman, Indiana, introduced a House resolution to transition the U.S.-Israel relationship away from one of traditional foreign assistance towards a new era of mutual cooperation, joint investment, and shared development. I like the idea. They're one of our best, closest, most reliable allies. We learned in this whole conflict, don't ever count on Europe. What I've been saying about Europe as a continent in a precipitous decline that's been going on forever is real. But Israel has been a loyal partner of this country. And we have done the world a favor, this uniting, this force of Israel and the U.S. Anyway, I just wanted to get a quick update from Congressman Stutzman as to what this is actually all about. And have you talked to the president about it, sir?
2: Yeah, Sean, great to talk to you. Thanks for having me on. You know, this is...
1: By the way, is there anything I said that's not true?
2: No. Absolutely.
1: Did the intelligence warrant that the president had no choice but to prevent Iran from having a nuclear weapon? He had to act when he did.
2: No, he absolutely did the right thing, and he acted according to the intelligence that told us all along, even back last summer when Operation Midnight Hammer took place. And the two, you know, the bunker buster bombs went in and did a tremendous amount of damage. But this is what people need to realize is that the IRGC, as you describe them as a death cult, these guys will fight to the death for their religious beliefs. These guys are hard to negotiate. That's why these negotiations are difficult, that President Trump is navigating some of the most difficult waters. This is the leading state sponsor of terrorism in the world. And this is Iran, folks. This is the IRGC that we're dealing with here, and it's the head of the snake. And so Congressman Abe Hamadeh and I, we were in Israel last week meeting with Prime Minister Benjamin Netanyahu, and Prime Minister Netanyahu had nothing but thanks to President Trump, to our military, to our administration, to the American people for what we're doing right now in going after the leading state sponsor of terrorism. And so when these people get caught up in this propaganda, they need to realize they're eating into the machine that's trying to divide the United States against ourselves, and that way we don't go after the real evil that's in this country.
1: Well, this is a very pivotal moment, and I think the wisdom of President Trump, and I think he's used three historical events. He's learned three lessons from history. In the last century, over 100 million souls died because of Mao, China, Stalin, Russia, Hitler, Germany, Mussolini, fascism, Tojo, Japan, Pol Pot, the killing fields. In other words, learn the lesson. If you can negate or neutralize the threat early, do it. Don't wait. I think the president learned that lesson. I think he learned the lesson of Ronald Reagan, and that is peace through strength. I think he also, and this will be proven true, has learned the lesson that you can't have forever wars and American boots on the ground in perpetuity, stepping over IED after IED. And I think he's applied all of that to his America First principles.
2: That's absolutely right. And, you know, if there are two nations that are standing together against totalitarianism and for freedom, it's the United States and it's Israel. I mean, you mentioned this earlier with Europe. You know, most people, we would say, well, who's the United States' greatest ally today? We used to say Great Britain. You know, maybe we would say other countries in Europe. But today, it's Israel. And it's incredible to me being there. The country is growing economically. There's around 10 million people that now live in the country. They're approaching $1 trillion in GDP. And that's what Prime Minister Netanyahu said about our supplement that we give to Israel of $3.8 billion every year. He said, you know what? We can stand on our own two feet. We are a strong country. We want to do this on our own. And that way people stop using it as leverage against Israel. And he said what he'd rather see is a trade agreement and a defense agreement. And that's what my resolution does, is that it's a sense of Congress. It's a resolution.
1: Well, it'll codify it, which I think is a good idea.
2: Right. As we go into the new memorandum of understanding with Israel, we're going to say we're partners in this. I mean, the mature relationship that we have between Israel and the United States is one that we don't have with any other countries. And if there's a country that's fighting for freedom in the Middle East, it's Israel. And there wouldn't be any other president that I can think of that would be able to do what President Trump is doing and bringing the Gulf states in the region, Israel, you know, maybe even Syria someday will get their act together, in which we need them to keep Turkey at bay between Israel and Turkey. Syria's got to be a strong, independent country supporting the Syrian people. So it's only President Trump who is the strongest negotiator, strongest diplomat that we have had in decades since Ronald Reagan that can make these sort of deals happen.
1: Oh, we appreciate what you're doing. Thanks for the update. Congressman Marlon Stutzman of Indiana, sir.

0: Me, I'm her youngest son, and three of her grandkids and her went skydiving. Yep.
1: How did you like it?
0: I was a little bit nervous. My mom, if you watch the video of her, she is like totally calm. She loved the whole thing. I mean, she's ready to go back. She's already got it. Wants to go back in August or September to do it again. She's ready to go again.
1: Wow. Well, what a special lady. I do admire the courage of people that are daredevils. I do.
0: Well, here.
1: I personally have no interest in jumping out of an airplane. And I would not, for the record, push Linda out of an airplane. Although it might be fun, you know, to say, I'll do it if you do it. And then let her jump first and say, I'll see you on the ground.
0: Where we were skydiving, you could see like the Mackinac Bridge and the Great Lakes. And I mean, it's just beautiful scenery. I mean, just absolutely gorgeous.
1: Yeah, people love that daredevil stuff. I kind of admire people that do it. Please send our best to your mom for us. Okay, will you do that for us?
0: Yeah, hey, my mom, she's a big Trump fan. She stayed in line twice to watch him here in Michigan. Once she got in and once she waited for 12 hours and he never made it. But she's a big Trump fan. Yeah, she...
1: Wow.
0: That.
1: Well, she sounds like a special lady, and send her a happy 100th birthday when that day comes, and maybe she'll call in one day. We'll talk to her, too. And by the way, for the record, Linda, I did not make anybody do anything.
2: No, you just said, hey, do you want to be on the biggest TV show in America? All you have to do is jump out of this plane.
1: I will send you skydiving.
3: With or without a parachute.
2: Oh, my God, Ethan. Good Lord Almighty! Tough day for Linda.
3: Sometimes he does stipulations, so we want to
1: give her a parachute, but I won't give her one that has a backup parachute. Let's take.
2: Oh, how kind!
1: Let's increase the entertainment.
2: Who's backsliding now?
1: Okay, I'm very tongue in cheek. All right, everyone needs to go to this website, byrna.com today. You need a safety security strategy for you, your children, everyone that's important to you in your life. That's where this technology comes in. It is non-lethal. The FBI, last year we have statistics for 2022, points out, rightly so, that 0.01% of all altercations require a lethal response. Do you need to have that option? Yes, you do. But for all the other times, you want the non-lethal option first. Even if you can get away, that's your first option. 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It's legal in all 50 states. I own them myself. 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
7: 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So if you

0: right, that's going to wrap things up for today. Hannity tonight, 9 Eastern on the Fox News Channel. We are loaded up. The only Democrat with some common sense and decency, John Fetterman, Linda's senator, will join us. We'll have a wrap up of all the elections, what's happened, where. Congrats to Steve Hilton and Spencer Pratt. That's going to be interesting. We'll have a preview of the general election and news you'll never get from the legacy media mob tonight at 9. We'll see you then back here tomorrow. Thank you for making this show possible. Hey, when is the last time that you read the words that created the United States of America, our country? Not the headlines, the actual Declaration of Independence. It is an extraordinary document because in just a few paragraphs, our founders declared a revolutionary truth. All men are created equal. That rights come from God, not from government. That freedom is the birthright of every American. Now, those words changed the world. And now, as we approach America's 250th birthday, join my friends at Americans for Prosperity on the Declaration Project. Now, you can take the pledge to read the Declaration aloud on July 4th, be part of a national reading of the document that made America possible. Just go to AFPHannity.com.
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11: The ceasefire is holding. I'm Lisa Lucera, Fox News. So says President Trump, despite Iran's strikes on its Gulf state neighbors.
12: President Trump is downplaying Iranian airstrikes on Kuwait, a barrage that killed at least one civilian and wounded others.
13: There's a reason for everything, and we hit them pretty hard the night before, and actually last night.
12: The president says he considers the ceasefire with Iran to still be in place.
13: It's a different part of the world. You know, I'd say in that part of the world, ceasefire is when you're shooting in a more moderate manner.
12: President Trump says he also believes Iran is moving closer to signing a deal to abandon its nuclear program, an agreement he says that could come together by this weekend.
11: Fox's Jared Halpern at the White House. This is the House passes a measure that would end the action in Iran. It next heads to the Senate. Meanwhile, Israel and Lebanon have agreed to renew their ceasefire and create a number of security zones inside Lebanon where Hezbollah would be banned. The countries with the announcement after a fourth round of U.S. mediated talks at the State Department. A man shot and killed by the FBI this morning after a nearly 16-hour hostage standoff in Southern California.
14: Special agent in charge of the FBI Sacramento field office, Sid Patel, identifying Anthony Scott Searles Harris as the 41-year-old fatally shot after taking 10 people hostage inside a Bakersfield office building.
15: He was no stranger to law enforcement and has a criminal history of using weapons to commit violent offenses.
14: Calling the suspect a registered sex offender who was dishonorably discharged from the U.S. Army in 2007. The standoff began when officers responded to a call about a bomb threat inside the building that houses bank and school district employees.
16: We're incredibly relieved to report that all of the hostages that were involved have been safely recovered and reunited with their families.
14: Bakersfield Assistant Chief of Police, Jeremy Blakemore.
11: Fox's Christian Goodwin. 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
30: Clear and cool overnight, the low of 56, then sunny for Thursday, the high 85 to 90. For Friday, partly sunny skies, the high again near 90.
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7: Good morning, everybody. Big night last night. We'll get into it with Rory O'Neill, but here's what it kind of boils down to. It boils down to the fact that Republicans had a great night in California.
35: California.
7: Now, first of all, do you know that the results from California aren't going to be certified for weeks? And that they won't even be official, at least for another week. This is just based upon what's been tallied already. I know, it sickens me. It sickens me. I understand that the federal government, and this is a question that's, by the way, going to be before the Supreme Court. The federal government has little say over elections. I mean, the framers of the Constitution set it up that way. The running of elections are really up to the states and then in some respect local jurisdictions, but they're pretty much up to the state. So, for example, I've told you in the summer of 22, Kathy and I were with Cheddar and her husband visiting them in Paris. And it happened to be one of the days we were there, the Sunday, was an election day. And on that Sunday, they held the election. So we got up in the morning, you see Emmanuel Macron going to vote, right? With his brother, father, whatever. I mean, his wife. So he goes to vote. We went out for the whole day. We came back. At the end of the day, it was about 8 o'clock at night, they turned on the TV in the apartment in Paris, and there they are getting the results for the whole country. Now, we can't federalize our elections like that. And again, Trump has got a case that's going up before the Supreme Court where he is saying, hey, look, the federal government, at the very least, can certify voting lists. Say who should be on a list and who shouldn't be on a list. But, so we'll see where that goes. But so we can't, when we have a national election, There's no way, because all the states have their own rules, that we can federalize it. However, in California, you could clean up your act. I know you're a really big state. I know you're like the fourth economy or third or fourth economy and the largest economy in the world. I mean, do you realize that California's economy is bigger than the United Kingdom's? Yes, that's true. I know that. Okay. But you could clean up your elections. After 2000, Florida said, we got to get our act together. No more dangling chads and, you know, all this crap. We need to get our elections together. And they run smoothly now. California, it hasn't happened. So the results out of California are not really official. But what the results tell us is that with their new jungle style of election, where in the primary, it's a free for all. You don't have a separate primary for Democrats and Republicans. Everybody's on the same ballot. You do the primary, and then the top two vote getters go on to the final. Well, in California, as Arnold Schwarzenegger would say, a Democrat and a Republican in both the race for governor and the race for mayor of the city of Los Angeles. You got a Republican there, too. Steve Hilton, formerly of Fox. He's a guy with the British accent. He's very good, very talented. He is going to be running for governor against Joe Biden's Secretary of HHS, Javier Becerra. And in the city of Los Angeles, Karen Bass is going to be challenged by Republican upstart Spencer Pratt. Spencer Pratt, former reality star, doing incredible work getting his message out to voters. So you got two Republicans there. Now, Democrats don't like that. They're waking up this morning and they're scared because they're saying, wow, this is not good. But they're running around saying, well, wait a minute, Trump endorsed a Republican for governor of Iowa and they lost. Okay. They lost to another Republican because it's a regular ballot state. They lost to another Republican. Okay, big deal. But they're trying to tell us that's, oh, this is terrible. So anyway, what else is going on? I do want to talk about Scott Pelley. And I want to talk about it only because there's a parallel personally to my career. I make it clear to everybody that I was fired from a TV job, not my last TV job, the one before that. And I worked at what is now Western Mass News. I was an anchor and chief investigative reporter. The station was bought by someone. Now, I don't know if this had anything to do with my firing, but this is someone who I had investigated previously as a investigative reporter. They were a local person, and they bought the station. And I knew my time was limited. And that person had come in to the company and said to me, look, you're not doing any investigations unless I approve them first. Now, let me say this. That is their right to do so. They own the station. I didn't like it. And at the time, I was saying, maybe I'll move on. Maybe this isn't the place for me anymore. Now, eventually I was fired 5 days before Christmas, and I was fired on a false accusation. Had something to do with the union at the station, and of which I was a proud member and an officer. And ultimately, my termination, the reason for my termination, was overturned by the National Labor Relations Board. Yeah, it became a case. But I didn't get the job back. And frankly, I didn't want the job back. And no, I didn't want to sue for wrongful termination. I'm not that kind of a person. I got my reputation back. That was all I cared about. Now, Scott Pelley, on the other hand, who's a pompous blowhard. If you remember last May, Scott Pelley of 60 Minutes fame went on a rant at Wake Forest, where he was the commencement speaker. And he didn't mention the name Trump, but he didn't have to. He went on this wild rant. Pure Trump derangement, folks. Pure Trump derangement. And when he went on the rant, everybody knew, and I said, yeah, like, this guy's an objective reporter, right? So as we all know, there's a new regime at CBS. And the left would like you to believe that Donald Trump is now pulling all the strings at the Tiffany Network, CBS. He's not. And 60 Minutes has had some major screw-ups, and 60 Minutes has really just become like MSNBC or MS Now or CNN. It really has become that. A new producer has come in for the longtime news magazine 60 Minutes, and that new producer was meeting with the entire staff the other day. And Scott Pelley decided to hijack the meeting, get up, and start raving against the person's leadership. Started saying, you don't have any experience in journalism. You don't belong here. The new producer, Dylan Byers. Dylan Byers. The new producer is a guy by the name of Bilton. Yeah. And said, Scott, maybe this is a better discussion for a private. And he said, no, I don't think so. And kept going. And the person ended the meeting, the new producer, and as he walked out, people cheered and clapped for Scott Pelley. Now, I would say to Scott Pelley, big mistake, buddy. I mean, listen, there are times I blow my top. Not in a meeting of all the peers. No. If you're going to do that, especially if you're going to do that to a superior, you do it behind closed doors. And then when you walk out from behind closed doors, you make a decision. Well, this is the way it is. I can either stay here or I can move on. Well, Scott Pelley thought, wow, what a hero I am. Well, guess what? Bilton fired him. He wrote, "Dear Mr. Pelley, I meant what I said in my letter last week to the 60 Minutes team. Joining 60 Minutes is the honor of my career, and I'm grateful to be working alongside the people who have contributed to the most important television journalism brand this country has ever produced." Bilton admitted that while he was new to 60 Minutes, he was devoted to investigative journalism and storytelling. And said this, "I started this job excited to collaborate and to benefit from the wisdom and experience of the 60 Minutes veterans, with you among them. For that reason, one of the first things I did in my new role was to call you to talk and invite you to dinner. It was a profound disappointment that you rejected that overture and chose ambush instead. Yesterday, you hijacked my first meeting with staff to disparage me, my qualifications, and my intentions with remarkable incivility and contempt." Went on to say he had wished that he could find a path together forward, but that Pelley made it clear he was not interested. Bilton continued to share that, quote, "On behalf of CBS News, Inc., you are terminated for cause effective immediately." I support that 100%. Even given what happened to me. Because I didn't do anything like that. I did get fired. And it was because an accusation was made that I acted outside of the realm of the union in a certain situation. And the National Labor Relations Board said, no, he did not. You can't fire him for cause. You can fire him because you don't want him to be there anymore. And that's absolutely true. The union couldn't protect me from that. But you can't fire him for cause. Pelley was stupid. Pelley started smelling his own upper lip. Thought that he was a big shot. Should have seen this coming based upon his pompous blowhard speech a year ago. So Pelley got what was coming to him. I'm sorry, in this business, it is a tough business, but in any business, you don't get up and make the boss look like a dunce and then expect that you're going to keep the job. You want to have a... I would have taken the dinner. I seriously would have taken the dinner and gone, but...
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0: from the boys from the north side of Dublin. Well, here is someone, well, kind of, you know, dates back to the Emerald Isle at some point. He is Rhode Island's favorite son, tallest man in journalism, our national correspondent, multi-award-winning journalist, Rory O'Neill. Good morning, sir.
1: And with that, we're out of time. Hey, good morning, Jim.
0: Yeah, oh, come on, plenty of time. So we didn't have to stay up last night. And listen, can somebody explain to me California, why California can't get the vote done? It just can't count them. Come on.
1: Well, all right, we'll give them a three-hour credit, right? I mean, they should at least get that. But right now, what? In the state, they've got 58% of the vote counted. They got about 63% in L.A.
0: That's ridiculous.
1: 4 o'clock. It's 4:30 in the morning.
0: That's still ridiculous.
1: And the thing is, they do the thing where your ballot can be postmarked by the last, so they have a whole week of mail-in ballots that follow. That's the crime.
0: Yeah, that's where the crime occurs too, and with mail-in ballots. Right. But anyway, so we did have. I mean, polls were kind of leaning this way, but not completely. We have two Republicans in both of these jungle-style primaries making it through. I mean, there were some who were saying it wasn't going to happen, but it did.
1: Yeah, not ready to say yet that Steve Hilton has notched a win here, but he's up by a point and a half or so. They still, again, got about half the votes to count, but clearly it looks like it'll be Hilton and Becerra come November. Remember, this jungle primary, the two top vote-getters advanced to the election in November. So Hilton and Becerra look the most likely. Tom Steyer is a pretty distant third after spending gobs of cash.
0: Yeah.
1: But
0: am I correct in saying that he dropped $200 million in advertising?
1: That's been the talk, yeah. Now, whether or not that's all personal or...
0: No, that's it. I mean, the guy's very wealthy. That's
1: a vanity. That is a vanity project.
0: Wow, 200. I would not be happy. 200 million.
1: Should have bought more radio. That's all I'm telling you.
0: I didn't want to say, but you know,
1: all that TV advertising wasted.
0: Wasted. You should have put it on radio. Wasted.
1: All those internet ads. But doesn't Spencer Pratt have quite the TV or online ad campaign that's been very effective using a lot of AI videos?
0: Yeah.
1: He outperformed, getting so far more than 30% of the vote with 63% in. Karen Bass still about 4 points ahead of him, so she'll be heading to that runoff in November, and it looks like she'll be facing Spencer Pratt, which is probably just one. What Bass wants, because it's a very blue town. So a Republican, Pratt's a Republican, registered Republican, and yes, the race is nonpartisan, but most agree that Bass would rather face Pratt than a challenge from her left by Nithya Raman.
0: And I'm surprised she didn't get she didn't get a lot of votes, unless voters really said, okay, we got to just go with Karen Bass.
1: Yeah. Here's my thing. We're talking Los Angeles, and a total of about 400,000 people voted.
0: I know. Isn't that a sin? Isn't that a shame?
1: That's the real crime.
0: Yeah, it is. It is. It is actually pretty bad. So. Where do we go from here now? I mean, the table's kind of set. We had the Supreme Court say in Alabama that the congressional map, they can use that congressional map.
1: Go back to the old one.
0: Yep, they can go back to the old one.
1: And as an old TV guy, what do you think about Scott Pelley?
0: No, I just did a thing on it, and I said, because I had a similar situation where I got canned by a new regime that came in, and I said, you got what you deserved. You should have had that dinner with the new producer, and you should have done what you did behind closed doors. I mean, that's my advice to anybody, whether you're in television or not. You should have
1: personal
0: done
1: personal opinion?
0: Yeah.
1: This is my personal, this is opinion, not based on fact. Opinion. I think he was looking to be a martyr.
0: I don't know. I think he thought he was doing a lot better. He had a lot more power than he did, and kind of one of these, they'll never fire. Kind of like MacArthur with Truman, he'll never fire me. And Truman said, no, you're fired. That was insubordination. You're fired.
1: Well, yeah, whatever.
0: I don't care either way. I mean, he went out on a rant last year at this time at Wake Forest. He gave a the woke of woke graduation speeches.
1: Oh,
0: yeah, yep. And Trump derangement syndrome and all this stuff. And I thought, Scott, you're supposed to be a journalist, you know. You can't.
1: I thought the Ronnie Chang speech at Harvard was pretty good. I don't know if you saw it.
0: I was probably more interested in Conan O'Brien's speech.
1: I've heard enough of that. One of Chang's takeaway lines, though, is make sure your real life is better than your online one.
0: Oh, that is a great line. I say that to people. When people say, Jim, you have this exciting life, I say, no, it looks that way online.
1: Your staff does. Yeah, because your staff makes it look that way.
0: You know, people come up to me now and say that stuff. Do you know that's crossed over into the lexicon of this show?
1: Think of all the people who butthole on your behalf.
0: So anyway, no, but that is a great line. That is a great line because my life does look more exciting online, but I'm very happy with my life anyway.
1: Yeah. No, so go watch the whole speech full of a lot of F-bombs, which I thought were totally inappropriate, but...
0: That's not a good... You don't... That's like George Costanza in Seinfeld.
1: Harvard.
0: You don't swear in a batch in the best man's toast, and you don't swear in a commencement speech.
1: Wait a minute.
0: Kid
1: was a lot.
0: Just a quick thing here. I know I'm holding you on. I mean, brushing off Conan O'Brien. I mean, Conan O'Brien of Watch Hill. Come on, Rhode Island.
1: I get it. Well, yeah, I know. I hear him give his opinion plenty. I don't need to hear more of it. I mean, I'll listen to it.
0: Well, that is true.
1: Nothing new there.
0: I hadn't heard
1: of Ronnie Chang. I mean, I've only seen him on The Daily Show, and he's not on often and whatever. So, yeah, no, it was good to hear.
0: I'll watch that. You're right. You can hear from Conan anytime. You're right. Okay. With his podcast, Conan O'Brien Needs a Friend. Yeah. Well, it's very good. Yeah.
1: Apparently, it's not going to be me, but there you go.
0: There you go. You're tall like him, too, though, and with Rhode Island roots, Rory O'Neill, everybody. You take care, sir. Bye-bye. All right, when we return, and even my friend Brad wants to hear this story about a Democrat mayor that I say, great job. Do you hear that, El Luco?
2: Yep.
0: Great job. I'm going to do that when we return. And Brad, he said...
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0: I owe a big apology to my friend Brad because I didn't read his note properly. He knew that Flag Day was the 14th of June. He was saying it's not only Flag Day, but it is Donald Trump's birthday. It is the day that they're going to have this UFC fight on the White House lawn with the that massive lighting grid that's up there over it, over the site. Yeah. All right. Now, I want to get to a Democrat governor in the Commonwealth of Massachusetts who, full disclosure, I've known him for a very long time and reported on him. And I was still working in television in Western Mass when he got first elected to be mayor out there. But it's in the city of Springfield. And look, this is not an endorsement of the mayor of Springfield. This is a great job. See, unlike the Trump deranged, when I see someone who ideologically I may not agree with all the time, and they do something right, I'm going to give them credit. I'm not so deranged that I can't recognize when someone does something right. That's how the left is with Trump. They can't give him, nope. Everything he does is bad. And that's why I've said over and over again, if Trump got up in front of the microphones today and said, everybody, please never drink your own liquid waste from your body. You know what I mean. There'd be videos of people gulping it on social media. Just like when when RFK Jr. said that stuff about acetaminophen, Tylenol in pregnant women. And people taking handfuls of Tylenol in videos like idiots. That can screw up your kidneys, by the way. But anyway, I can give credit to him. And it's so timely that he came out yesterday in front of the cameras and said what a lot of other mayors need to say, especially the Democrats in the big blue cities. See, not too long ago, I was in Union Station with my lovely bride, and that is in Springfield. Now, Union Station was revitalized a while ago. It's one of those intermodal transportation sites. You have city buses, you have long-range buses like Peter Pan, and then you have Amtrak trains, and they are hoping at some point to have the MBTA there. But anyway, we were going there because we like to take the train to New York City when we're going to visit the kids. And sometimes we go to Providence, sometimes we go to Springfield, depending what's most convenient for us, what's the pricing of the trains. Yeah, we go there to Union Station and get on the Vermonter. Well, the last time we went, I think it was 2 weeks ago, I was disgusted at Union Station. Parked in the parking garage, walked the gauntlet, through the Walking Dead, and then got into the station, and then had to go to the bathroom. Oh, that was great. What a horror show that was in the bathroom there. But one of the problems they've had is kids hanging out and causing trouble. And it has been happening in a lot of different locations in a lot of different cities. You know, this new, well, they used to call it wilding years ago. A bunch of spontaneous kids showing up somewhere, whooping it up. They're not hooligans. That would be a polite way to refer to them. They're derelicts. And I have to give the mayor credit for speaking plainly about the problem. Unlike you'd hear from Mayor Michelle or the mayor of Providence, this is Let me play you Mayor Dominic Sarno, longtime mayor of Springfield. I think nearly 2 decades. Dominic Sarno.
1: Last night, around 8:15 or 8:30, as I went to the Liberty Street post office on some letters I wrote to put it in the mailbox area, the drive-thru, I noticed the cavalry coming in of our brave and dedicated men and women in blue. Massive units here within seconds, taking away from coverage in other parts of the city. And I watched how these young men and young women in blue handle a situation of youth disturbances here. There must have been dozens of youth that were here, creating havoc and out of control. And I watched as they had to take in a young lady who was very, very disruptive and combative to our officers. And even said to them, if I had a gun, I'd shoot all you cops. Now, we're not going to tolerate this here. And Superintendent Akers and I are sending a stern message to those young people and their parents and family members that you need to be on top of these kids. Because arrests are going to continue to be made here. And juvenile court, I need their help here. The law had these issues, these from all years ago. Holyoke Mall now has parental supervision or escorts on it. We're looking into that. And also, no lawyer. Cops under state law can pick you up and can arrest you. So if you're going to get out of line, you're going to get arrested.
0: That's great. Now, you can say, oh, Jim, I mean, that's talk and everything else. Look, fine. You know what? It's being said. It's being said. Mayor Wu will tell you, oh, no, everything's fine. Let's give money to an event for people who are women but think they're men and they're having periods, right? You heard me talk about that. Let's give money to illegal immigrants, so they can go get a pedicure. This is what people in cities want to hear. By the way, how could Los Angeles... Okay, and you heard Rory earlier. The bluest of blue cities probably in the country, Los Angeles. How could they, in the number two spot, pick Spencer Pratt, a Republican? Why? Because he's saying these same things. Exactly what Dominic Sarno was saying. Exactly what he was saying. So let me just say that you can be Trump deranged all you want. You can be Republican deranged all you want. But you know what? When it really comes down to it, people want to know that they're going to be safe in a city. I was talking with somebody yesterday, and they were going to New York City. And Kathy and I go to New York City frequently because of our youngest living there. And I have watched New York City deteriorate since 2000. Because I am a frequent visitor to New York City. And I have watched it deteriorate. And the last time we were in Times Square, which is, you know, used to be a real cesspool. Giuliani turned it into Disney. And now it's slipping again. Yeah, all your touchy-feely, let's do this stuff, it's failing. And your Trump derangement syndrome is the only thing in the way of you realizing you've made mistakes, bringing in illegal immigrants, not holding them accountable, no moneyless bail, free bail, all of these things. You reap what you sow. And Dominic Sarno there? I give him credit. He's standing up and saying what needs to be.
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15: Here's something pretty disturbing I discovered while researching this podcast. This is what it actually says on the Los Angeles Police Department website. The site states that the Adult Missing Persons Unit investigates 3,200 cases a month. And 70% of those missing people are found or returned voluntarily within 2 or 3 days. It goes on to explain, and I quote here, since being a missing person is not a crime, police are given a very limited role while conducting these types of investigations. At the bottom of the webpage, it gets more disturbing. There's a section titled, What If They Never Returned? And here's the official police advice. In such situations, you may want to enlist the services of a private investigator to assist in your search. If you can't afford a PI, the police elaborate, quote, another option would be to contact the Salvation Army, which has a missing persons locator program. There is not a single sentence on the LAPD website that would lead a loved one of a missing person to have any faith that the police would properly investigate it. What the LAPD is basically saying is, if someone you love goes missing, don't overreact. They'll probably turn up, unless they don't, in which case you should get someone besides the police to look into it. All this is my way of saying, if the police took missing persons cases as seriously as they do, say, bank robberies, I wouldn't have had to do

0: Somebody said, Kellyanne Conway, former campaign manager for Donald Trump in 2016. Kellyanne Conway said she is a worse grifter than Hunter Biden. She now gets the award for the worst grifter in the family. And I agree with that. I have called her Lady Macbeth from the beginning, and those of you who studied a little Shakespeare will know the story of Lady Macbeth, and kind of a lot of blame is placed on her for the evil of her husband. But anyway, let me just explain something to you about really what she did and just how dangerous things were in this country. And we're going to have a little history lesson that longtime listeners to this show will remember. On October 2nd, 1919, then President Wilson suffered a massive stroke while the president. Now, World War I was over. Wilson, the Democrat, had a very progressive agenda. And this was near the end, really, of his time in office. But here's the thing. We've already had a female president of the United States. Because Edith Wilson, his wife, technically was president of the United States. But I'm going to say Jill Biden was more of a president. Allow me to explain. So when Wilson had this stroke, and back then, by the way, folks, sorry, there really wasn't much you could do. You know now, if you have the symptoms of a stroke, get to an ER as quickly as possible. They can administer drugs, and they can really prevent a lot of damage from that stroke and death. Okay, but it's just time is of the essence. Back then, not much. Rest. So the stroke was pretty bad for Wilson, and it paralyzed I think it was the right side of his body, left him nearly blind, and he had trouble speaking. But hold on. He was still in his right mind. He didn't have dementia, didn't have anything else associated with it. It was the physical. Now, some people will say, well, Jim, no matter what, when you have a stroke, there are some mental side effects. There can be. But in the case of Wilson, it was mostly physical. All right. And he was a very, very intelligent man. I don't agree with his ideology. He was also a racist. He was also somewhat anti-democratic. The early progressives all were. But he went to bed. And the doctor assigned bed rest. And, okay, the country, the press, even the cabinet started asking questions like, where is he? Well, the doctor said he has to rest, but he's okay. When, in fact, he was not. I mean, he couldn't get out of the bed. So, finally, the cabinet said, we got to check him out. So they decided that one member of the cabinet would go visit him because they noticed that the signatures on some of the papers coming out of his bedroom looked an awful lot like his wife's signature and not his. And they said, something's up here. So the wife and the doctor came up with an elaborate ruse. What they did was, maybe he was paralyzed on the left side. So what they did was they propped him up in the bed. They put papers, in his right hand, it was his right side. They put papers in his right hand and they put his glasses on. And it made it look like he was holding those papers. And then when he talked, he could accentuate what he was saying with movement from his left arm. So if you walked into the room and you talked to him, now he was having a little trouble speaking, but he still spoke and he was able to answer questions.
1: It was his left side.
0: Was?
1: Yes.
0: It was his left side. Okay.
1: So and he was nearly blind in the right eye.
0: Okay. So they

0: they put the papers in his left side. His left side was paralyzed?
1: Yes.
0: Okay. They put the papers in that hand. He used his right hand to punctuate what he was saying. And the member of the cabinet who arrived believed he was okay and left. For the rest of his presidency, I mean, yeah, his wife was kind of running things. And he was somewhat, mostly of sound mind. That was not the case with Joe Biden. You know it, and so do I, and his wife allowed it. She did. She allowed it. Now, look, I have this deal with Kathy, and I hope to do this job forever. I don't know, you know, if the job will always be here for me, but I have no intention of retiring, and I'm not even really at retirement age right now, but I have no intention of retiring. But I have a deal with Kathy, and Kathy is my most trusted advisor. If it's she notices, hey Jim, you don't have a fastball anymore, you know. And if she says that to me, there's probably not going to be a debate over it. I'm going to say okay, because there are certain things I rely on her for, and same with me with her. Jill Biden basically ran the country. You remember seeing the video when they did have a cabinet meeting. She was running it. I mean, when decisions were coming into the White House, who was making these decisions? We had a puppet president. And now she's out there trying to sell a book. She's a grifter. They want to make money. The only way they know how to make money is off their positions within the government. And yes, First Lady is a position within the government. They're trying to get some generational money for the Bidens. Who's going to give them money for a library? Look, what she did is a great scandal, was wrong. You can't convince me of otherwise. This is not Biden derangement syndrome. You and I both know the guy couldn't be president. And when it was laid out in front of us on June 27th, 2024, it still took them a month to say, all right, we got to bump him out and put Kamala in. This woman was running the country. Sad but true, she was running the country. And she's trying to cash in on it now and tell us all of these stories to try to make herself not look so terrible and so much like Lady Macbeth. It's disgusting and it's deplorable. But you know what? The Democrat, and there's actually a very good editorial in the Boston Herald today about how Jill Biden betrayed us all. But you Democrats, you went along with it because power means everything to you. And that's why you're going along with this sleazebag up in Maine to be a senator, because you think you can take out Susan Collins and regain control of the Senate. Yeah. And they were all in on it. Every Democrat. Let's get him. Let's prop him up. Let's stand him up. That man was in charge. And you know what? If something really big did happen, would you want Dr. Jill Biden making the decisions? Or wait a minute, how about all the stories that Hunter was in there, part of the decisions? 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
5: On this vote, the yeas are 215 and the nays are 208. The concurrent resolution is adopted.
4: For the first time, the House has passed a measure that would end U.S. military action in Iran. Four Republicans joined with Democrats voting in favor. It next goes to the Senate. Also tonight, the House debated a measure that would limit action in Lebanon. But one congressman used his time to attack a fellow member of Congress, accusing her of supporting terrorism.
6: Representative Max Miller saying this about Democratic Congresswoman Rashida Tlaib.
7: Hezbollah is a terrorist organization. The gentlelady from Michigan, and its members are butchers that you like to, you know, hang out with to a certain extent.
6: The Republican went on to say,
7: oh, I'm sorry. Are we getting a little emotional?
6: And
7: you advocate for terrorists on a daily basis.
8: The House will be in order.
6: Tlaib, a Palestinian American who is Muslim, responding.
9: That is a direct attack on my character. I please
8: gentlemen
9: request
8: from Ohio
9: to strike the words down.
6: Miller's comments were ruled out of order, stricken from the record, and he was barred from speaking on the floor for the rest of the day.
4: Fox's Kristen Goodwin. Meanwhile, Israel and Lebanon have agreed to renew their ceasefire and create a number of security zones inside Lebanon where Iran-backed militant group Hezbollah would be banned. Secretary of State Marco Rubio, back on Capitol Hill for another day of hearings, telling lawmakers he's not optimistic the Russia-Ukraine war would end soon.
10: We'd love to see that come to a negotiated settlement. As of right now, the prospects don't look great that either side is prepared to make the concessions necessary in order to reach an agreement.
4: Rubio says a risk of escalation in Ukraine, Russia's war, is more real than it was 2 years ago. U.S. Southern Command says it launched a strike on a boat traveling across a known narco-terrorist route in the eastern Pacific, killing two. 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
4: A former Milwaukee judge back in federal court asking to toss out her conviction of obstructing ICE agents last year or grant her a new trial.
23: Former Milwaukee County Judge Hannah Dugan was convicted by a jury last year of obstructing ICE agents who were trying to take a criminal illegal immigrant who was in her court on a battery case into custody. She helped sneak the now deported man out a private door. Agents gave chase and arrested him. Dugan's defense team, in new arguments, asking a judge to reverse her conviction or for a new trial, a request previously denied by the same judge. Prosecutors are demanding the conviction stand. Dugan's sentencing for now on hold until a decision is made at a later date. Jeff Manasso, Fox News.
4: Judges in Amsterdam handing Greenpeace a preliminary victory in an anti-intimidation court case.
15: A court in Amsterdam clears the way for Greenpeace to pursue a lawsuit against the fuel pipeline company Energy Transfer. Greenpeace argues a North Dakota lawsuit over protest against the Dakota Access Pipeline was intended to silence free speech and damage the group's reputation. A North Dakota jury previously found Greenpeace liable for millions of dollars in damages sought by Energy Transfer. The pipeline company argued Dutch courts had no authority to hear the case, but judges ruled the lawsuit can move forward because Greenpeace is headquartered in Amsterdam. Carmen Roberts, Fox News.
4: In February, a North Dakota judge said he will order Greenpeace to pay $345 million in damages, a penalty the group says it cannot afford and plans to appeal. Competition regulators in Britain are mandating that Google must allow news sites to opt out of having their content scraped for AI overviews, saying Google must provide publishers with tools to withhold content from its.
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17: Overnight, the low of 56, then sunny for Thursday, the high 85 to 90. For Friday, partly sunny skies, the high again near 90.

0: The Jesse Kelly Show on a magnificent Wednesday. I will get to emails here in a few minutes. Jesse@jessekellyshow.com. So I'm going to play this for you again. This is the exchange between Brandon Gill and a state senator from Ohio. Obviously, the state senator from Ohio is a communist. Brandon Gill, he asks very simple, logical questions. Realize what a logical question it is to ask. Has importing this group of people been good for your state? If that's the state where you have jurisdiction and you've imported a bunch of people, has it been a net gain for your state? And let me remind you, American, you don't have some obligation to take in barbarians from all over the world and destroy your state. You can take in people, a select few who make it better, and everyone else can get out. That's how you run an immigration policy. It's a very basic, logical question. Hey, state senator, has mass Somali immigration into your state made your state better? Listen to his very logical, very simple question. You will even see she's talking over him, but you will even hear at some point in time, he brings up 72% of them are on welfare. He's got facts. He's got logic. But set aside Brandon Gill, who, you know, I'm starting to like more and more every single day. Listen to her bonkers arguments, but listen to them through the frame of this. She is speaking not to you. You're a normal person. You're a sane person. She is speaking to the legions of single mentally ill women out there. They're all Xanaxed out, emotional, a complete basket case. That's why communists in this country have learned to speak like this.
1: Senator Antonio, thank you for being here. Has Somali immigration been good for Ohio?
2: You know, that's really outside of my purview of
1: You're a state senator. Would you like to see more immigration
2: from
1: Somalia?
2: As far as I'm processing your question, and I have to say that I was almost brought to tears just now.
1: 72% of Somali immigrants are on welfare.
2: The rate and the level of hateful rhetoric based on false information
1: at an astounding rate, and I think most Ohioans
2: is shocking
1: have a problem
2: to me.
1: With that.
2: The lack of even humanity to group a group of people
1: allow your
2: together
1: own state to be defrauded
2: I am
1: at
2: shocked.
1: Astounding rates.
2: I am shocked
1: billions of dollars.
0: Did you hear them all? I might even play it for you again, just to listen again. The buzzwords are what stand out to me. Shocked, appalled, humanity, processing, no logic, no facts, no nothing, just these boilerplate emotional words. That's how the entire Democrat Party speaks now. And I mentioned that in the long term, that's bad for the country. You don't want to completely lose all the single women because then it makes the single men. It makes it impossible for them to find a bride. And well, whatever. We can go down that road, but we don't need to right now. In the short term, this is why it's beneficial. Because you cannot possibly, it's not possible, as much as they try, to look at normie, to look at the normal person, not you or me, but to look at a normal person who votes, who gets a little bit involved and at least shows up and votes. To look at that normal person and speak to him in a way that makes you seem sane while also looking at mentally ill woman on Xanax and speak to her in a way that resonates with her. And the communists in this country have simply made a choice. They've chosen her. She is a reliable warrior for the revolution. She is a reliable vote. And so whatever the issue is, it doesn't matter what the issue is. There's never facts. There's never logic. There's never anything like that behind it. It's just a bunch of buzz emotional words that'll drive single emotional women up the wall. Appalled, humanity, processing.
1: Senator Antonio, thank you for being here. Has Somali immigration been good for Ohio?
2: You know, that's really outside of my purview of
1: You're a state senator. Would you like to see more immigration
2: from
1: Somalia?
2: As far as I'm processing your question, and I have to say that I was almost brought to tears just now.
1: 72% of Somali immigrants are on welfare.
2: The rate and the level of hateful rhetoric based on...
0: Almost brought to tears. Almost brought to tears.
1: False information. At an astounding rate, and
2: shocking.
1: I think most Ohioans
2: is shocking
1: have a problem
2: to me.
1: With that.
2: The lack of even humanity to group a group of people
1: allow your
2: together.
1: Own state to be defrauded
2: I am
1: at
2: shocked.
1: Astounding rate.
2: I am shocked.
1: Billions of dollars
2: by
1: taken
2: the
1: out of the pockets
2: right
1: of working
2: now.
1: Class people.
2: I am.
0: They have chosen their target audience, and whenever you hear Democrats speak and they sound kooky, and you say to yourself, that can't possibly win them elections. Who in the world are they even speaking to? I just explained to you. That's who they're speaking to. Hey, Jesse. You made it clear that the price of gasoline determines U.S. elections. Did you consider the emptying of the strategic oil reserves by the Biden administration in 2020 and 2022 as smart politics? Or did you believe their reasons for the release was offsetting global supply disruptions caused by Russia, Ukraine? Would you support the same policy by the Trump administration in order to secure better results in the upcoming midterm elections? This brings up an interesting oil question, and really it brings up an interesting moral question, doesn't it? We'll talk about that next.
3: Taking their time right behind my back.
0: Ever been in a bad relationship? 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
4: What's shaking, fellow sports fans? It's Andy West. Let's take a look back at this week in sports history. We'll start off way back in 1932. Yankees first baseman Lou Gehrig became the first player in American League history to hit four home runs in a single game. This week in 1946, Chicago pitcher Claude Puiseau won his own game with a two-run game-ending homer in the ninth inning against Brooklyn. The Cubs win it 2-0.
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4: This week in 1964, Dodgers pitching legend Sandy Koufax tossed his third career no-hitter, striking out 12 batters in a 3-0 victory over the Phillies. This week in 1982, Steve Garvey of the LA Dodgers became the fifth major leaguer to play in 1,000 consecutive games. This week in 1995, Hakeem Olajuwon's tip-in with 0.3 seconds left gives Houston a 120-118 overtime win in Game 1 of the NBA Finals. Houston, trailing by 20 points in the first half, are led back by Kenny Smith, whose then-finals record 7-3-pointer sends the game into OT. This week in 2015, American Pharoah leads all the way to win the Belmont Stakes by 5.5 lengths, becoming the first horse in 37 years to win the Triple Crown. And this week in 2018, the Washington Capitals raised the Stanley Cup for the first time in franchise history after a 4-3 victory over the Vegas Golden Knights in Game 5 of the finals.
3: And that's just some of what happened this week in sports history. The Weekend Sports Time Capsule on iHeartRadio.
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4: This week in 1919, the 19th Amendment to the U.S. Constitution, guaranteeing women the right to vote, is passed by Congress and sent to the states for ratification. On August 18, 1920, Tennessee became the 36th state to ratify the amendment, giving it the two-thirds majority of state ratification necessary to make it the law of the land. 8 days later, the 19th Amendment took effect. This week in 1956, Elvis rocks the Milton Berle Show. His debut single, Heartbreak Hotel, made him the king of the radio and record stores during the spring of 1956, but it was television that truly made him the king of rock and roll. And if any one moment might be called his coronation, it was his appearance on the Milton Berle Show, where he set his guitar aside and put every part of his being into a blistering, scandalous performance of Hound Dog. Jumping ahead, this week in 1980, CNN, which stands for Cable News Network, the first 24-hour television news network, makes its debut. CNN signed on at 6 p.m. Eastern from its headquarters in Atlanta with a lead story about the attempted assassination of civil rights leader Vernon Jordan. CNN went on to change the notion that news could only be reported at fixed times throughout the day. And this week in 2002, the Space Shuttle Endeavour is launched. The shuttle will deliver a new crew and supplies to the International Space Station Alpha and bring the old space station crew back to Earth after being on board since December 7, 2001.
6: And that's what happened. 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
6: What's happening, fellow sports fans? It's Andy West. Let's take a look back at this week in sports history. We'll start off in 1952. Jersey Joe Walcott scores a 15-round unanimous decision over Ezard Charles in Philadelphia to retain the world heavyweight boxing title. This week in 1977, the Portland Trail Blazers hold off the Philadelphia 76ers 109-107 to win the NBA championship in six games. Portland becomes the first team in the 31-year history of the league to win four straight after losing the first two games. This week in 1987, Steffi Graf, 8 days shy of her 18th birthday, becomes the youngest women's champion of the French Open when she beats Martina Navratilova. This week in 1998, Utah breaks the record for fewest points in an NBA game since the inception of the shot clock, losing 96-54 to Chicago in Game 3 of the NBA Finals.
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6: 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And this week in 2009, Randy Johnson earns his 300th win, becoming the 24th major league pitcher to reach the milestone by leading San Francisco to a 5-1 victory over the Washington Nationals in the first game of a doubleheader.
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4: This week in 1876, a mere 83 hours after leaving New York City, the Transcontinental Express train, nicknamed the Lightning Express, arrives in San Francisco. The powerful agent of steam had effectively shrunk a vast nation to a manageable size. This week in 1933, eager motorists parked their cars on the grounds of Camden Drive-In, the first ever drive-in movie theater in Pennsauken, New Jersey. Park-in theaters, or drive-ins, which became the common term years later, was the brainchild of Richard Hollingshead, a movie fan and sales manager at his father's company, Wiz Auto Products, in Camden, New Jersey. The idea was reportedly inspired by his mother's struggle to sit comfortably in traditional movie theater seats. This week in 1965, 120 miles above the Earth, Major Edward H. White II opens the hatch of the Gemini 4 and steps out of the capsule, becoming the first American astronaut to walk in space. As a spacewalker, White had been preceded by Soviet cosmonaut Alexei A. Leonov, who on March 18, 1965, was the first man ever to walk in space. And this week in 2013, Americans learned that their government was spying broadly on its own people. The Guardian and the Washington Post published the first of a series of reports put together from documents leaked by an anonymous source. The material exposed a government-run surveillance program that monitored the communication records of not just criminals or potential terrorists, but law-abiding citizens as well. 3 days later, the source unmasked himself as Edward Snowden, a National Security Agency contractor.
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0: Good morning, worm catchers, and happy, happy, happy Thursday. Yep, we're tearing through the week here. We're tearing through June. I know it's only June 4th, but look at the time. And Tommy B is saying, for some of us in southern New England, there is a chance of a heat wave, of us hitting 90 degrees 3 days in a row. That is the definition of a heat wave. No Cape Cod, don't worry about it. No coastal Rhode Island and Connecticut, don't worry about it. But inland, yeah, there is a chance of it. So Tommy will join us after the 6:30 news and let us know. Let's see. I think yesterday he said Sunday would be a good pick of the weekend. That Sunday would be up. We'll see. I don't know if it was Sunday or Saturday. Yeah, well, it was only 2 days this week. I can't remember. But we'll check on that with Tommy B. Okay. What's going on? Well, let me see. All right. The left is yelling and screaming about, they're excited that the House passed a War Powers Act that would limit the president from certain actions, especially in Iran. Now, the bill is dead upon arrival in the Senate, because in order to get through the Senate, they would need 60 votes, and that's not going to happen. So, right, you can talk about, well, the four Republicans who left the side of in favor of it, and who would join the side of those in favor of it, limiting the president's war powers. And but it doesn't matter. It won't go anywhere in the Senate. But there are now four Republicans who have jumped ship to be with Democrats, which brings us to vote tallies. California, yeah, even the president said it. Is the vote tally going to significantly change as the mail-in ballots are counted? Because in California, as long as your ballot is postmarked with the date of the election, it has to be counted. And it could take another couple of days, another 2-3 days, for it to get to the White House. Well, for it to get to wherever it needs to be tallied. Yeah. And so now the president is saying, well, watch those numbers change based upon what the results are so far. And so far, we have two Republicans in the race to be Los Angeles mayor and the race to be governor of, as Arnold Schwarzenegger says, California. All right. The month of Pride is here upon us. And, you know, tomorrow I'm going to talk more about this, about Pride and what it has become. But meanwhile, there isn't the great push from corporations to, you know, show their rainbow pride. It's not as big as far as their rainbow branding on products. Even, remember, Target was the target of a lot of criticism for putting out LGBTQ-styled clothing, like the bathing suits for transgender girls, the bottom of that bathing suit tucking in their male genitalia. Yeah, even Target has steered clear of the controversy and many other stores where you would have seen a prominent pride display are no longer doing that. And, well, it's a sign of the times. There is a lot of pride bullying going on, and I'll have a little more to say about this later this morning, but tomorrow especially. Okay, another big issue, illegal immigration, and especially as it pertains to southern New England. We're coming into the summer season. Temporary workers are needed at places like the Rhode Island Shore and Cape Cod, and they're needed because the work there has to be done. It's not so much that. As a matter of fact, a member of the Trump administration has put together fast-track plans for agriculture, and that would be to allow migrant workers into the states to pick or plant our crops and then have to leave after. And that's the way we did it before. We didn't have to worry about this significant amount of illegal immigration. It was taken care of. But one of the things Democrats, who now illegal immigrants are their favorite so-called oppressed or victims group, right? It used to be African Americans, but they got pushed aside because Democrats now want, it's more important to them that illegal immigrants go to the front of the line. Anyway, we'll see what the Democrats' reaction is to this. Because while it is being made easier for illegals or migrants to come and work in the farms, that doesn't mean they can stay, and that doesn't mean the borders will be reopened. No, not at all. All right. Governor Maura Healey is still trying to make it as easy as possible for illegal immigrants to stay here and to be funded. And that's true in many blue states, that the fight continues. And that fight continues with really actually breaking the law. We'll get into that more today. Plus, you probably heard about the case in England of the young man, 18-year-old, who last year was murdered by an immigrant to the United Kingdom. And this story has got everything in it. The outrage we all feel when someone is killed by an illegal immigrant. It's got that part of the story, but also the police have so been trained in the United Kingdom to look for racism, hate crimes, that they actually missed the crime that was right before their eyes. We'll get into that. Okay, my friends from Cardi's want to have some fun, so we're going to open the national calendar. Yep, lot to get to today, so don't go anywhere. You're listening to the Jim Polito Show. Jimmy V, time to get up.
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0: Welcome back, worm catchers, as we open the national calendar. This Thursday, June 4th, 2026, and today is National Hug Your Cat Day. Yep, it is the perfect opportunity. Yeah, now listen, everybody knows I'm not a cat person, although I do like animals. I'm not a cat person, but if you cuddle your cat, listen to this. Cuddling with kittens can decrease bouts of depression and loneliness. Hugging your cat helps you feel more calm and relaxed, which results in lowering the risk of heart disease. Now, that's pretty good. The sound of purring has a healing component to it, which can actually help heal your bones and muscles. Now, that part I didn't know. People who sleep with their cats get better sleep. I don't know about that. I do not sleep with the dog. The dog, well, I mean, yes. We didn't sleep with our boy. Children under the age of one who are exposed to cats might have fewer allergies as they get older. Now, that's something interesting. Because technically, I've been tested for allergies. I'm not really allergic to cats. Pollen allergies, that's really it. But in terms of cats, sometimes if there's a cat in the house and I rub my eyes get itchy. I don't know. Don't have that with dogs. But this thing about exposing kids to the cat, you know, the whole peanut thing has always been an issue. Like, oh, don't give kids peanuts until they're three. And now I think they've flipped on that. Now, you check with your allergist, your doctor, but I think they've flipped on that. No, let them have peanuts at a younger age. We also know that kids who are raised on farms, they have a better immune system to all of these things because they're exposed to them when they're young. So anyway, nobody really knows who started National Hug Your Cat Day. And I was thinking it was that lady who was like a pet lifestyle blogger, because she's done a lot of these. But no, it wasn't her. It actually wasn't her. Okay, it is also National Old Maids Day. National Old Maids Day. Recognize the women who never marry and remain childless. But it's kind of, that's a really a pejorative, I think. You shouldn't really refer to someone as an old maid. But I guess some people are embracing it. And by the way, there was a time when a single woman over the age of 25 was considered an old maid. And during the 17th century, many people referred to them as spinster, or, you ready for this, a thornback, because they never married. And now today, basically an old maid is someone you would consider career-oriented, postponing marriage, motherhood. I don't know. In 1948, Marion Richards of Jeffersonville, Pennsylvania, held the first Old Maids Day gathering. Yeah. According to an article in Asbury Park Press, guests ranged from 75 years old down to an age when hope still flickered. That's terrible. When hope still flickered. My goodness. All right. And finally, it's National Cheese Day. Oh, this is for my friend Cheddar. Well, no, because there is a Cheddar Cheese Day, and Cheddar Cheese is the world's single most popular cheese. But Cheese Day, I love cheese. Frankly, I eat too much of it. Nobody knows why today was chosen for cheese, but cheese is produced from the pressed curds of milk. The milk can come from cows, buffalo, goats, or sheep. Temperature and aging affect the flavor and texture of the cheese, as well as spices and other seasonings. But the most important thing is the bacteria and the mold that really make kind of the cheese, like Roquefort cheese. only from the caves of Roquefort. Yeah, it's a blue cheese, but only from the caves of Roquefort. And it has a very unique flavor. And that is the national calendar. Let's see. This Thursday, June 4th, 2026. Don't go anywhere. We've got the Wayback Machine all fired up and ready to go. But let's invoke the Murphy Clause here. We started off with National Hug Your Cat Day. We went from there to National Old Maids Day, and we wrapped it up with National Cheese Day. 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
0: Today is Thursday, June 4th, the 155th day of 2026. For those of you playing along at home, there are 210 days left in this year.
21: Hello out there. Peabody and Sherman here. Now about this amusing little gadget. It's a time machine. I call it a Wayback. We just set it, turn it on, open the door, and there we are. Or were, really.
0: And we were on this day in 1892, watching as the Sierra Club was incorporated in San Francisco. Now, they used to be a worthwhile organization. They did. The Sierra Club? They used to be a worthwhile organization. Now? Oh, yeah. Woke. Climate change. Basically, the religion of climate change and environmentalism. 1896, Henry Ford took a test drive in his quadricycle. Yeah. What was his quadricycle? No, it wasn't a bicycle. It was his first automobile design. You got to look up a picture of it sometime. Yeah. And remember, back then they were thinking, all right, let's build it like a carriage. Because that's all they really knew. Let's build it like a carriage. A carriage that you would ride in with a horse in front of you, or horses. Until they really said, oh, that's much better. And the whole idea of it being enclosed. Yeah. 1912, you ready for this? Massachusetts passed the first U.S. minimum wage law. This just came up between Bernie Sanders during a hearing and Treasury Secretary Scott Bessent. Now, Senator Sanders said, we've got to raise the federal minimum wage. It's only $7.25. And Scott Bessent said, that is really an issue for the states. It's an issue for the states. Wages vary state to state. Situations vary state to state. He said, that's really up to the states to do it. 1919, Congress passed the 19th Amendment, which you should all know, granted women the right to vote. 19th Amendment. In 1929, George Eastman, yes, of Kodak fame, demonstrated the first Technicolor movie in New York City. That was a big deal. Very big deal. I know. What's Kodak? Some people are saying that. 1937, one of the first grocery store shopping carts was introduced. Sylvan Goldman, the owner of the Piggly Wiggly supermarket chain in Oklahoma City, Oklahoma, is credited with its invention. Made from wire. Wire that was likely produced in Massachusetts and central Massachusetts. At one time, central Massachusetts was the world's largest producer of wire. 1986, we jump way fast forward. Jonathan Pollard, a former Navy intelligence analyst, pled guilty to spying for Israel. Yes, he was working with the Mossad, and they were spying on us. Why? Well, Israel, though an ally, wanted to know what was going on with us. 1990, Dr. Jack Kevorkian helped an Oregon woman commit suicide, starting the debate over a patient's right to die. He would go on to produce a video that I believe was played on 60 Minutes, and that video was all about a person in a right to die case and him assisting them in their suicide. He was a guest on this show once. And he spent time in prison. He was sent to prison. Second degree manslaughter? I can't remember what they finally convicted him of, but it doesn't matter. Went to prison. Part of the condition of his release was that he not participate in this anymore. But he was, for the rest of his life, an advocate for assisted suicide. And he did. I am not a supporter of assisted suicide. It is a slippery slope. Just take a look at what's going on in Canada. But he did make an argument to me that was, if you want to make an argument with me that's effective, he did make one in this. It did give me pause. It still hasn't changed my mind. But he said, since when does the government have the right to tell you that you have to live your life? That you have the right to life, liberty, and the pursuit of happiness, and what if you don't want it anymore? Who's the government to tell you you have to stay alive? I know. But yes, I find it to be a slippery slope. 1998, Americans aboard Space Shuttle Discovery docked with Space Station Mir to pick up Andrew Thomas, who'd spent 4 months in orbit. That record has been shattered. Also in 1998, Terry Nichols received a life sentence for his role in the Oklahoma City bombing. 1999, on the 10th anniversary of China's crackdown on the Tiananmen Square protests, tens of thousands of people in Hong Kong held a candlelight vigil. 2007, Louisiana Congressman William Jefferson was indicted on 16 counts related to bribery, fraud, and conspiracy. Prosecutors say Jefferson used his position and influence to promote the sale of telecommunications equipment to a Nigerian company in return for stock and cash payments. I believe he had the cash frozen in his freezer at his house to hide it. 2017, a benefit concert headlined by Ariana Grande was held for the victims of her Manchester concert bombing. Other performers included Black Eyed Peas, Coldplay, Justin Bieber, Miley Cyrus, Mac Miller, Katy Perry. In sports and entertainment news, on this day in 2018, the San Francisco 49ers mourned the loss of one of their all-time greats, Dwight Clark. Clark was only 61 years old, and he had died following a battle with ALS, or as some people call it, Lou Gehrig's disease, which is just terrible. 61 years old.

0: Told you so.
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3: All right, if it is your birthday today, you share it with actor Bruce Dern, 90 years old. Wow. Django Unchained, Nebraska. Michelle Phillips is 82 from The Mamas and the Papas, and actor Parker Stevenson, 74. He was in the Hardy Boy Mysteries, but also Baywatch. R&B singer Elle DeBarge is 65 from the group DeBarge. Actor and comedian Horatio Sanz is 57. He was on Saturday Night Live. He's got a case against him, a Me Too case by someone who said they were a minor at the time. Yeah. Actor Russell Brand is 51. Remember Forgetting Sarah Marshall, Get Him to the Greek. Angelina Jolie is 51, and actor Theo Rossi is also 51. He played Juice in Sons of Anarchy. Actor and comedian Josh McDermott is 48, played Eugene Porter on The Walking Dead, reality personality. Brendan Jenner is 45, is the son of Caitlyn Jenner. Snapchat CEO and co-founder Evan Spiegel is 36 years old. If they could still blow out the candles, these folks would be celebrating today. How about this? Britain's King George III, born in 1738. That's who we were fighting in the Revolutionary War. Dennis Weaver, the actor, born in 1924. He was in McCloud, Gunsmoke, Gentle Ben, and sex therapist Dr. Ruth Westheimer, born in 1928. But more importantly, if it's your birthday today, happy birthday to you. Stick around. We're headed to the gym. 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

0: the brain while we search for a better understanding of airlines in-flight snacks. Here is your host, Jim Polito.
1: Thank you, Jim Polito. You're a fine broth of a lad. Okay, anybody thinking about getting that laser surgery on your eyes? Well, I don't know. I've been hearing, and we talked about it in this segment. I've been hearing some stuff about the surgeries, and then there are some people it's not perfect for everybody. I always thought this was, you know, simple, done, no issues. But, I mean, I like any surgery, apparently there are risks, and not every surgery is going to have the perfect result. But this is something interesting that you need to look out for. Multiple patients at a laser eye clinic in New York City have been blinded due to a fungal outbreak. Fungal. Yeah. The CDC confirmed that three patients contracted fungal infections in their corneas. Now, your cornea is that dome-shaped outer layer in the front of the eye. After undergoing routine LASIK procedures at an outpatient clinic in December of 2024. The names are not released, but one of them needed a corneal transplant to save their eyesight. And the report doesn't say whether or not that actually did work. But they were infected with P. lillicinum, an environmental mold that you find, I guess, just about anywhere. The agency said the fungus grew in cultures taken from two of the patient's corneas and said the outbreak was likely due to contaminated equipment. Oof. Ugh. So they had contaminated equipment, and then these people got this fungal infection. No further illnesses have been reported, and the CDC said that the clinic instituted some new safety procedures. But my God, you know, you go in for that surgery, and I know a lot of people who have had it, and it does. It corrects the vision. It doesn't correct your vision for up close. You'll still need cheaters. But for far away, it can correct the vision. So, I know, we talked the other day about these eye drops that are coming out that may be able to help people who are nearsighted, so you won't need the cheaters, the eye drops. I don't know, we'll see. But as always, consult your physician. All right, we all are adults here, so I'm sure we can all take this. Consider this. The average person spends 416 days of their life, are you ready? In the bathroom. And you know where I mean, in the bathroom. I'm not talking about the shower. And the latest trend in digital health wants to make sure that time isn't going down the drain. Like the little joke there. Over the past year, ready? A wave of AI-powered smart toilet health trackers have hit the market. I'm not kidding when I say this to you. This isn't science fiction. This isn't a story from The Onion or the Babylon Bee. But these toilet health trackers analyze pee and poop to deliver personalized insights.

0: from what you're able to do there. And of course, you'll be able to tell people if they have a healthy gut microbe. You know, harmony with food. Our good friend, Meg Marie O'Rourke, who spends time with us. Meg Marie O'Rourke is always talking about the importance of your gut biome and how it needs to be healthy. These monitors could do this. So you're asking at this point, how much does this thing cost to have this? Well, I'm looking at the one that would just analyze the urine, the device, and it Bluetooths to your phone, gets the report. But then you have to have a subscription to be it for the software for everything, and the one that does the urine. You have to be able to put these strips in that will need to be replaced frequently. Let me see. The U-Scan Nutrio is available in two tiers. The Proactive Plan, $379 for lighter use. And the Intensive Plan, $449 for more frequent testing. Yeah. I know I'm looking at a printout that you would... Well, I'm looking at the screen, what it would send to you. Yeah. What it would send to you. And it's kind of an interesting report. Now, the Throne Science also has a higher-end toilet tracker that monitors both number one and number two. Yeah. And by the way, there's a little clip that would go with a little monitor thing on the side of the toilet, and it can actually tell who's on the toilet. Because that's the first thing I thought. You know, well, wait a minute, which bathroom do you put this in? And then do you say, okay, only I use this bathroom, nobody else. I use this bathroom, but it has a little thing that will identify you. Yeah. Let me see. People have, well, you know what they've done? Some folks have taken this thing and have compared it to analysis that would be done in a regular lab, and it came up pretty close. I mean, I wouldn't replace it for real medical testing, but it came up pretty close. And one of the things it did tell people, too, is if you're spending too much time on the toilet. And then it goes into a series of questions. I mean, were you sitting there reading? Is that what was going on? So that it can collect all of the information. But one thing it's really good on, especially for people who get older, is your electrolytes and whether or not you're getting enough of those things to be able to maintain your proper fluid level. And that controls things like blood pressure and everything else. And you know, when you get older, you know, just little fluctuations in that can cause a lot of distress. Dehydration being also a very, very big issue. It doesn't say that it would test for cancer, but it doesn't say that it would test for cancer. But you know, there is that test now where they take a little of your fecal matter and can test. It's not as good as a colonoscopy, but it's pretty close. Okay, hey, enough of this, right? Time to get serious, talking about a high-tech toilet. Don't go anywhere. Your news is next. You're listening to the Jim Polito Show. You're
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2: Good morning, 6 o'clock. I'm John Bayback. Here's what's happening. The president says that negotiations between the U.S. and Iran are still going on, and you shouldn't believe everything you hear. Fox's Peter Doocy.
3: The president says fake news reports that the Islamic Republic of Iran and the USA stopped speaking a few days ago are false and erroneous. The conversations between us have been going on continuously, including 4 days ago, 3 days ago, 2 days ago, 1 day ago, and today. Where they lead, one never knows. The president also now admits he has recently used some nasty language while talking to Bibi Netanyahu. He did a podcast with Miranda Devine for the New York Post. He confirms an Axios report about some F-bombs over the phone, and he elaborates that he is perturbed, his word, that Netanyahu keeps attacking Lebanon to their north.
2: Israel and Lebanon, meantime, have reached a deal on a ceasefire. The joint statement says that the two countries have agreed to stop the fighting as long as Hezbollah does the same. They haven't commented yet. The Massachusetts House, on a largely party-line vote, approved a transparency bill, which the state auditor and Republicans say flies in the face of a voter-approved audit.
4: By defining the rules ourselves, capping the timeline at 2021, and firmly shutting the courthouse doors to any disputes, we are ensuring the auditor can only see exactly what we allow her to see.
2: State Representative Michael Soder of Bellingham, the bill now goes to the Senate. Word overnight that the president will nominate Acting Attorney General Todd Blanche to serve in the role permanently. Blanche took over when Pam Bondi was fired. Knicks 105-95 winners over San Antonio. 1-0, they lead in the NBA Finals. Red Sox over Baltimore 8-1. Cleveland beat New York 5-4.
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16: We shall never surrender.
17: Good morning, everybody. Wow, gonna be a beautiful day. Beautiful day. Nice weather, everything. Can't beat it. Can't beat it. Well, here's the thing. Scott Pelley, he's trying to get another 15 minutes of fame. You've got the extreme left saying, well, this is the death of journalism. Well, it's always the death of journalism when it's one of their own, when it's somebody who has been pushing for the left over and over again. It's always when it's one of their own. What happened to freedom of speech? What? Yeah. I told you my own story yesterday about being a journalist, about the management of your organization. You know, when there's this theme out there that, you know, 60 Minutes can do whatever they want and CBS can't tell them what to do. I mean, I want you to think about that. 60 Minutes can do whatever they want. CBS can't tell them what they do. Who's paying the bill? Who owns the program? Right? I mean, it is what it is. I mean, I worked at an organization where somebody came in who was going to take it over, and I certainly didn't agree with what they wanted to do with the organization, but they were the boss. And so Scott's still trying to get his 15 minutes of fame. So what I wanted to do today was start so that you know when you hear from all your friends, oh, they're firing him because of Trump. I want you to hear what Scott Pelley said about a year and a month ago at the Wake Forest graduation. Listen to this pompous blowhard.
18: But in this moment, this morning, our sacred rule of law is under attack. Journalism is under attack. Universities are under attack.
17: Yeah, of course, right? This was because Trump said, well, wait a minute. You've got anti-Semitism going on campuses. And the campuses are allowing it. How about, folks, you not do that? How about you have programs to prevent Jewish students from being harassed? Like at Harvard, where you couldn't even have a Star of David around your neck. Or, you know, places where you would be blocked from going to class if you had anything on that signified you were Jewish. But Scott Pelley's all upset about that.
18: Freedom of speech.
17: Where is your freedom of speech been stopped? I mean, give me the number of cases, Scott Pelley, where people have been, well, not allowed to have their freedom of speech, as defined by the Constitution. I mean, you folks were the ones who really started the attack on freedom of speech. If you ask a conservative about the First Amendment, they'll say freedom of speech is very important. You ask a lefty, they'll say, well, freedom of speech isn't absolute. Really?
18: Is under attack.
17: Of course it's under attack. You are the folks who canceled people for things that they said, maybe things that they said 30 years ago.
18: And insidious fear is reaching through our schools, our businesses, our homes.
17: Right, because if you said anything against transgenderism, yeah, you should be afraid, because they'll fire you if you don't accept transgenderism. Yeah, that's the insidious fear, Mr. Pelley.
18: And into our private thoughts.
17: Into our private thoughts. Yeah, you don't want us to think that. I mean, it's Pride Month right now. If you say anything, you know, bad about Pride Month, ooh boy.
18: The fear to speak. In America.
17: In America. You got to be kidding me. So this is the guy, right? This is the guy who, during a meeting with his boss and all of his colleagues, decided, I'm going to call out the boss. The boss tried to give him an off-ramp and say, you know, Scott, maybe this should be a private. No, I want to do this right here. Well, guess what, buddy? You're fired. Nobody is that important. Nobody. You're fired. See you later. I mean, we've got individuals on the left saying this is an attack. This is Trump. It's always Trump's fault. I mean, God. The news should just open. The establishment news should just open and say everything is Trump's fault. And if it's not Trump's fault, we'll let you know. But just assume everything we're telling you about today is Trump's fault. All of it. It's Trump's fault. In America. In America. I mean, what a blowhard. Seriously. Wow. I know. And I just wanted to start with that. I just wanted to start with that. Then I want to give you another little bit of free speech, because now the left is running around and saying that the Trump administration is lying to us about Donald Trump's health. Is lying to us. I believe it was yesterday. Marco Rubio was testifying again. I think yesterday was with the House. And somebody asked him about, just inferred that Trump hasn't been seen, what, in 6 or 8 days? I can't remember which it is. And that he's sick and they're covering up his health. You know, he just had his latest health check discussed, in the information about it released. And they're saying, well, you know, these bruises on his hand, his swollen ankles. And Rubio said, you know, the guy doesn't sleep. When we travel overseas, he doesn't sleep at all. He just keeps going. And for somebody who's that age to be able to do that, yeah, it's just amazing. But again, it's the fake narratives. There's something wrong with his health. Miranda Devine actually did a column about this yesterday. I mean, it's just so ironic that the people who hid from us, that, well, they couldn't really hide from us. They just denied it and gaslit us about Joe Biden's health. There's no way that you could be taken seriously discussing President Trump's health after what you did. It's incredible. It's incredible. Okay. Are you ready to hear this? This is insane. This is really insane. It's about the Cape. And you know what I'm going to do? I mean, I'm not a conspiracy theorist. Not at all. Even when it came to COVID-19, I mean, I wasn't a conspiracy theorist. I was a common sense person. And the common sense was, hey, it started in a city in China where they had been studying the actual virus, and they wanted us to believe that it didn't come from the place that was studying the virus. That's not a conspiracy theory. They wanted us to be treated like we had, you know, conspiracy theories. That wasn't a conspiracy theory. That was common sense. But wait, there's something crazy about ticks going on on the islands. And I'm tying it into another story, and I'll let you decide what's going on. So we'll do that. We'll take this break a little early. We'll do it after this break. Don't go anywhere. 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

0: All right. So I'm actually going to do something here. I'm actually going to play you a story that aired on CNN. Now, hold on. Hold on. A story that aired on CNN. Just take a listen. And my friends on the Cape and in the islands, take a close listen.
1: Ticks are making people allergic to red meat and dairy. It sounds crazy, but it's an allergy called alpha-gal, and it's been spreading across the United States. But it's getting especially bad right now on Martha's Vineyard. We went there and met with an epidemiologist who's been tracking this allergy's rise across the island.
2: But it's a molecule that's in the bite of a tick, specifically Lone Star ticks in the United States. And when it bites us, our immune system might decide foreign invader don't like it, and I'm going to create an allergic response. Some of us never mount that allergic response. We don't actually totally know why some people become allergic and some people don't.
1: Now, alpha-gal is sometimes called the midnight allergy because it can hit several hours after you eat. This happened to Tom Murphy, who ate a steak dinner and then went to bed.
3: Everything was fine. Everything was normal. And about 2 or so in the morning, I woke up and I was having trouble breathing, a lot of trouble breathing.
4: At that time, they had to send the test off the island. I mean, it wasn't on anybody's radar. The doctor hadn't even heard about it.
5: So what were the things you can't eat anymore?
3: Well, you can't eat anything, any meat that comes from an animal with a hoof. So no beef, no lamb, no pork, no venison.
1: Ticks already had been a big problem in Martha's Vineyard, but the Lone Star, which carries alpha-gal, has been spreading especially fast. It's a very aggressive tick. When we went on a tick hunt in Tom's yard with a tick biologist, we found 2 Lone Stars among 21 total ticks.
6: They are a different beast. We've got a good climate here for ticks since we're out on the ocean. We have plenty of hosts, like very overabundant deer, other overabundant hosts that the ticks just have no problem finding a meal. And they just weren't here on the island before.
0: There you go. So AGS is a real medical condition. And if you get it, and maybe you've heard about it before, right? You can no longer eat meat. Well, as they said there, anything with a hoof. So you're basically relegated to chicken and fish. And no dairy. No dairy. So, hold on a second. Why am I playing you that story? And you're saying, oh, okay, Jim, this isn't Lyme, and we know on the Cape and Islands, all this. I'm telling you this because I came across this story. 2 researchers from Western Michigan University published a paper just last year. And are you ready for this? In their paper, they said that it would be a good thing if more people developed AGS, the syndrome that prevents you from eating meat. They said it would be good for society. It would be good for the environment. They said it is morally wrong to eat meat because of the suffering animals endure and the damage to our environment that the meat industry causes. And they argued that society, that we should spread genetically engineered ticks or more ticks raised to have this AGS in them and be able to transmit it to humans. And they said the only reason that it hasn't been done yet is that they haven't figured out an effective way to do it. This is biological terrorism. And here's the thing. Within academia, we have individuals who would actually discuss this and publish it in a paper. This is the point we've come to on the left. This is the left, folks. This is the Democrat Party. And you're saying, oh, Jim, come on. How are these guys Democrats? Hey, the first people to always defend academia. You heard Scott Pelley when I played him earlier. In America. Yeah, in America. We have idiots like this in academia who publish a paper who says this. I mean, it's bad enough. I've told you about critical race theory and everything else going on in academia. The anti-Semitism going on in academia. Now we've got two idiots who think that ticks should be bred and engineered to be able to spread this virus so that people won't eat meat anymore. But wait, hold on. There's more. The feds have charged, and this was on Tuesday, two foreign nationals working at the National Institutes of Health. They have charged them with smuggling monkeypox into the United States and lying about it. Vincent Munster and Claude Cui, both researchers with the National Institutes of Health at the Rocky Mountain Laboratory, have been charged in a criminal complaint with conspiracy to smuggle monkeypox into the United States. These two guys went over to Africa, isolated monkeypox, put it in vials, put it in a case. When they came back in through Detroit in customs, they said, "Oh, those are just that's just equipment, medical equipment." It was opened up. They discovered it was monkeypox. They were smuggling monkeypox into the country so they could play around with it at the National Institutes of Health. They're doing this right now. They're arrested for this. Who approved this at the National Institutes of Health? Do you see what I mean about, okay, it's good that, you know, that Donald Trump got elected president. But Donald Trump can't sit there and completely police every single organization. We've got this bureaucracy, this deep state. These are probably leftovers from Fauci. It's sickening, folks. Sorry to lay all that on you. It's in the first half of the 6 o'clock hour. You know what we'll do? We'll lighten it up a little bit in the next half hour with Tommy B. Yeah. We'll have some laughs.
7: Playtime is coming up.
0: Yeah.
7: Or it's time for recess.
0: Very good, El Luco. And don't forget, if he goes long, El Luco, don't forget to say recess is over.
7: I will. I'll tell him to line up.
0: Then line up.
7: And we can't go back in the building until it's quiet. Like the days in the, you know, first, second, and third grade. In that time frame.
0: We'll have Tommy B. clap the erasers. 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

0: Tommy B coming up in just a minute, and it's going to be a beautiful day. 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
1: He's one of the most experienced weather forecasters in New England, and now he's right here, the

0: The best is yet to come. What a great song, Tommy B. Very good.
1: What great weather. What great weather. And the thing of it is, somewhere in New England, there will be, hit it,

0: Martha and the Vandellas?
1: Yes, it
0: Martha
1: is.
0: Martha and the Vandellas.
1: Martha and the V. The V. The Vandellas.
0: Yep.
1: Not the vodka.
0: No. No, not the vodka.
1: No. And, of course, in Midtown Manhattan, they are going nuts now. Hit it, El Luco.
0: Wasn't it just one game? It's just been one game.
1: Yes, but they're going nuts. They are going nuts. Do you know that the subway terminals, they painted them blue and orange?
0: No, I didn't see that. For the Knicks, they did?
1: For the Knicks, yeah. Yeah.
0: You know what? All that effort that went into painting them blue and orange, could they have cleaned them instead?
1: Well, maybe they did. I don't know. That's a good point.
0: I'll let you know. I'll check.
1: A good point.
0: I'll check with my youngest and ask him. But I doubt it. Have you been in? When was the last time you were in a New York subway?
1: Oh, many years. Many years.
0: Well, I'm in it every once in a while, and
2: I've been on the train. I haven't been on the subway.
0: Haven't been in the subway, El Luco?
2: No, not in New York City.
0: Oh boy, are you missing out? El Luco, are you up to date on all your shots like tetanus and rabies? And
2: every one of them, yes.
0: Okay, good. Because don't go in the subway unless you're up on all of them. You know, you might get bit by a rat or something else. Now, the subways are terrible, Tommy. Terrible.
1: Yeah.
0: And they're hot.
1: Nothing like the one in Montreal, that's for sure.
0: No. Well, actually, D.C. has the D.C. Metro is
2: pretty
0: good.
2: Yeah, I've been on that one. That's nice.
0: Yeah, that's nice, El Luco.
2: I've been on the one in Toronto, Canada.
0: Yeah, very nice, right?
2: It's called, I can't remember what they call it.
1: Well, aren't you the world traveler?
2: Hey, I've only been to one other country, and that's Canada.
1: Oh,
0: and that's and that's really just America light. You know what I mean?
2: In some ways.
0: Yeah, it's kind of America light. But it is.
1: Well, you know.
0: Canada is much cleaner.
2: You know, I've been on a train in nearly every state that I've been to, actually.
0: Really?
2: Yeah. As far as I can remember.
0: You like the trains, or is it just...
2: I love trains, yeah. It's just a thing of mine.
0: Some people do. I have a good friend, Peter Ekberg. He loves trains. And he is a, you know what he is, El Luco?
2: A great guy.
0: Great guy down in Plymouth. Peter, very, very
1: you know,
0: nice.
1: I got to tell you, this is 2026.
0: Yeah.
1: And you guys are talking about trains.
0: Yeah.
1: My favorite thing is drones. I fly all over the country in my drone.
0: Here we go. We're off to the races. Yes. Yep. We're off to the races.
2: And we're off to the races.
0: Yeah. And they're off. Yeah, good, Tommy. I'm so proud of you. Tommy, I have to ask you about something because I was discussing it in the last hour. You don't eat a lot of red meat. But you do eat, you'll eat a veal. You'll eat pork, too, right? You do.
1: Yes.
0: Okay.
1: Go ahead. I want to know more about my eating habits. Go ahead. Keep going.
0: No, but hold on.
1: I don't eat red meat. Go ahead. That's number one.
0: You generally don't. Well, when you make the Thai burgers, aren't they, are they pork or are they beef?
1: They are pork only because the duck can't eat steak.
0: She can't.
1: Red meat. Yes.
0: Does it bother
1: her? She gets sick.
0: Okay.
1: Yes.
0: Well. But she can eat pork, right?
1: Yes.
0: Okay, so then she doesn't have AGS, which is, it's a condition that many people get when they're bitten by a certain tick, and the tick carries this, and it makes you allergic to any meat that comes from an animal with a hoof. So a pig has a hoof, so she doesn't have this. If she can eat the pork, she doesn't have this. But you're also allergic to dairy. It is carried by a tick, and these ticks are over on the islands, Nantucket and Martha's Vineyard. How do you like that? If you get bit by one of these ticks, there is a chance you could develop this allergy, and then you can't eat that stuff anymore. What would you do?
1: What would I do?
0: Yeah. I'm asking you, what would you do?
1: I would eat shrimp. I would eat clams. I would eat scallops and lobster.
0: Okay. Chicken, too, I guess, because they don't have a hoof. You wouldn't be allergic to chicken. I don't see you eating a lot of chicken.
1: Well, I don't eat hoofs.
0: Not the hoof. The animal has the hoof. You're not going to eat the hoof. And, yes, if you've eaten Jell-O, you've eaten the hoof.
1: Well, you know what? Let me tell you something.
0: Yeah.
1: The next time I go to a restaurant, one of the things that I'm going to ask the waiter or the waitress is, do you have French fried gorilla hoofs on the menu? I would like that, please.
0: A gorilla doesn't
1: slice it up.
0: A gorilla doesn't have a hoof. You know that.
1: How do you know? Have you ever checked their legs?
0: Yeah. I've seen gorillas. I've been to the Bronx Zoo. Okay? I've seen gorillas.
1: Yeah, you went to the Bronx Zoo to look at your relatives. That's what you did. And that's why you go to the zoo. You visit them once a year.
0: Some of my relatives.
1: Goodness gracious.
0: Oh, that's funny. You just coughed, and you really haven't coughed in a long time.
1: That's right.
0: Did I get you that upset? You started this with your drones. We were on the trains, and you had to tell us that they painted the subways the colors
2: like blue
0: of,
2: and orange.
0: Yeah, blue and orange colors of the Knicks. And I went off on, you know, they could have done something much better in the subways than paint them blue and orange. They could have cleaned
1: them. Well, my favorite land transportation is a donkey.
2: Donkey. It's because you are a donkey.
1: What did you say?
0: He said you are a donkey. Luco.
1: You know.
2: What?
0: We're all Italian here.
2: I know.
0: You should have called him a chooch. Because in Italian, a chooch is a donkey.
2: Well, look at that.
0: Yeah, now you learned a little Italian. Tommy, would you like El Luco to call you Chuchi from now on?
1: No.
2: What do I want to call you?
1: You don't refer to the Vox as Chuchi.
0: Oh boy, here comes Jimmy H. Now he's gonna. Chuchi. You had to call yourself the Vox. Now I'm gonna have to hear from him. Don't doubt the Vox. Don't call the Vox a Chuch.
1: Hey, Loco, go find another song.
2: What song? There's a gazillion songs out there.
0: Hey, how about?
1: I don't care. You choose one.
0: No, Luco. How about Dominic the Donkey? The Christmas song. Tommy, have you ever heard that song?
1: Yes, I have. In fact, I wrote it. I wrote it back in 1982.
0: No, it's older than that.
1: While I was sitting at the floral shop getting my date, what do you call those things? A corsage.
0: A corsage.
1: Yes.
0: Okay, was this when you were working for...

0: That's Dominic the Donkey. Dominic?
1: This is a sick segment.
0: It has kind of gone off the rails.
2: When doesn't it go off the rails?
0: Yeah, I know. You're right. When doesn't it go off the rails? Yeah. I've got the message from Jimmy H. He says, respect the Vox. Respect the Vox. The Vox. Yeah.
2: Well, here's a note for Jimmy H.
0: Yes.
2: Does he respect the...
0: Oh, yeah, yeah, he does. He, Jimmy H.
2: I believe it when I hear it.
1: Hey, I got to tell you, we have another new listener.
0: We do?
2: Who's that?
1: Yes, we do.
0: Who is it?
1: It's Backwards Wife, the commander.
0: Oh, she's... wait a minute.
1: Oh, yeah. She loves the show.
0: Backwards Chris's wife is called the commander. Mm-hmm. Why is she called commander?
1: Because she's strong and upright and brilliant.
0: Well, she would
1: absolutely.
0: She would have to be to balance, you know, the other half of that relationship. You know what I'm on?
1: That's right. Yeah. Oh yeah.
0: Yeah. Yeah, yeah. She would have to with him, with Backwards Chris, because he's not the brightest bulb on the tree. He's really not.
1: Oh my goodness! I can't believe that. You know, he's listening. He's going to give it to you.
0: Well, of course, he always does. He's your minion. Yeah. He's always reading my page all the time. Everything.
1: Mm-hmm.
0: Yeah.
1: Hey, guess what's coming up?
0: What?
1: The Bavakwa reunion.
0: Oh, your family reunion?
1: Yes. How about that?
0: And when will that be?
1: It'll be in the middle of July.
0: And how many...
1: In Westport, Connecticut.
0: How many Bavakwas will be there?
1: Oh, you know, there's never not enough. There is never not enough. But my guess would be there'll be about 30 or 40 of us.
0: Well, that's very nice.
1: Yes. How about that?
0: I like that. I like that. Mm-hmm. And in Westport, that's kind of close to your old stomping ground.
1: Oh, very much so. That's where my modeling agent was.
0: Was in Westport?
1: That was Road in Westport. Yeah.
0: Really? That's quite the Tony community.
1: Very Tony indeed.
0: Yes.
1: And it got more Tony when I was there. Oh, yeah. There used to be helicopters flying around Westport saying, the Vox has arrived.
2: And with that?
0: Yeah, I know.
2: That'll do it for the show.
0: Yeah.
2: Yeah. Please take a moment to remember the show is, you know.
0: Yeah, right. Right. You want to wrap it up, El Luco. Tommy, I think playtime is over.
2: Recess is over. Line up.
0: Yep. Recess is
2: over. Be quiet
0: over.
2: In the line.
0: Did you hear the teacher, Tommy?
1: Yes, I did.
0: All right. Yeah. No, we need the forecast, my friend.
1: Sunny today. High near 90. Clear tonight. Mid to upper 50s. More sunshine tomorrow. High near 90 again, and somewhere in southern New England away from the shore, this will be yet another heat wave.
0: Interesting. Three consecutive days of 90-degree temperature. That's nice,
1: That's
0: Tommy.
1: That's right.
0: Nice way to start before the 4th of July to get us after, especially after
1: hey,
0: the...
1: My favorite holiday.
0: Yes, and especially after the winter and spring that we've had. This is welcome weather. I'm not complaining. Tommy, thank you very much. We'll talk with you tomorrow.
1: All right. See ya.
0: All right. Take care. You ready for this? Have you ever put fish in the microwave at work? Somebody did it to me once. Somebody got fired for it. Stick around. You're listening to the Jim Polito Show.
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10: 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We the Unhoused is a podcast that's changing the narrative. I'm Theo Henderson, and I created the show While I Was Unhoused on the Streets of Los

0: right. Kevin on the Cape did this to me once when I was working out of the Cape studio. I mean, you know, he can be forgiven for it. But you put seafood in the microwave at work? Come on. Come on. It stinks. But wait a minute. Where do you hear this? I got to tell Jimmy H. A fishy situation at South Carolina's Myrtle Beach Police Station last weekend. A hard-nosed detective allegedly pulled his gun on a beat cop after microwave seafood sent a foul-smelling odor through the office lunchroom. Michael DeBase, 46-year-old, is now out of a job and facing a felony charge for allegedly pointing his firearm at his colleague during the confrontation on Saturday. Now, hold on. I certainly could not condone someone pulling their firearm on someone else and threatening them. However, I mean, you did put fish in the microwave. El Luco, I had an old colleague here. This is way back in the beginning, probably back 2008, 2009.
1: Yeah.
0: He used to steam cauliflower and broccoli in the microwave in the kitchen. Exactly. We all know what that smells like.
1: Yeah, don't remind me.
0: Right. Right. I didn't pull a gun, but I did have a few choice things to say about that, you know, smell, shall we say.
1: Yeah.
0: But anyway, you shouldn't pull the gun. And this guy is out of a job and probably should be out of a job for this. It's kind of disgusting, you know, but not bad enough that you would pull your gun. Anyway, I'll have to send that to Jimmy H. Okay, Cape Cod, you're staying with me, and we have got a lot to go through, and we're going to talk about Scott Pelley. Because Scott Pelley refuses to go quietly into that good night. I know. So don't go anywhere. Oh, and tomorrow you got to come back for an exclusive on Pride Month. Yeah, tomorrow you got to be here. You're listening to the Jim.
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4: Good morning, 7 o'clock. I'm John Bayback. Here's what's happening. President Trump is putting an end to speculation that he would use American boots on the ground in order to finish the war with Iran.
5: We don't need boots on the ground now. Well, we did it. You know, we wiped out much of their military with just bombing. We didn't put anybody on the ground. You don't want to do that. You're so far away.
4: The president making his comments on the New York Post Pod Force One podcast. It appears that Israel and Lebanon now have agreed to stop the fighting between those two countries so long as Hezbollah does the same. They have not responded. The Massachusetts House, in a largely party-line vote, has approved what they say is a transparency bill that the state auditor Diana DeSaglio says ignores the voice of 72% of the state.
6: We have any sort of a disagreement. They are saying that the courts don't have a right to hear the case, adjudicate it.
4: The bill now goes to the state Senate. President Trump will nominate Acting Attorney General Todd Blanche to the post permanently. Blanche became acting AG when Pam Bondi was fired. And Secretary of State Marco Rubio is pushing back on claims that President Trump falls asleep during meetings.
7: Rubio appeared before the House Foreign Relations Committee on Wednesday and said he'd never seen President Trump fall asleep during meetings. California Congressman Ted Lieu accused Rubio of lying and then showed a clip of Trump with his eyes closed during a cabinet meeting. But the secretary doubled down in defense of the president and said, quote, "I assure you, this is not a president that sleeps or is cognitively impaired in any way, shape, or form." I'm Tammy Trujillo.
4: In sports, Knicks 105-95 over San Antonio. They lead the NBA Finals a game to none. Red Sox beat Baltimore 8-1. Cleveland down the Yankees 5-4 and more.
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22: Hi, good morning, everybody. Jim Polito here. Lots to talk about. Hey, the ceasefire. Is it really a ceasefire? Well, we'll find out. We're still doing some stuff there. And apparently, Donald Trump has had some words with Bibi Netanyahu. I don't think we have anything to worry about that alliance, but I think he's looking for Bibi to kind of lighten up a little bit in Lebanon. Of course, I understand where Bibi's coming from with Lebanon, with Hezbollah in Lebanon, because I think that's having an impact on the negotiations with Iran. Not overly concerned right now about Iran, although Democrats they're going to do whatever they can to make hay out of this. And so we'll talk about the ceasefire. We'll do that with Rory O'Neill coming up. And Tomorrow, I want to make sure that you tune in at this time because I have a lot to say about Pride Month. No, just about Pride Month in general and just the Pride movement. So tomorrow, during Freestyle Friday, I'm going to take a little time out of it to do that. So make sure you come around. Speaking of anti-Semitism, I mean, this is disgusting. We have some serious anti-Semitism going on, and this is from the New York Post. Bronx resident Diana Smith has been arrested. She was spewing anti-Semitic hate, and she was on the subway. Wait till you hear this. She actually ripped out a hunk of a Jewish rider's hair on the subway Sunday as she screeched, "Jews are eating kids." The woman who is African-American, I'm just identifying her as African-American, has nothing to do with the story. Diana Smith, she shouted an assortment of vicious remarks against Jews on the C train, 2:15 p.m. Sunday in Lower Manhattan, before she assaulted a 23-year-old Upper West Side woman. The woman saying, who's not being identified, she was an Orthodox Jew, said, "I was a rag doll and I couldn't defend myself. Yeah, there should have been a human barricade around me. No one stepped up until it was too late." The victim, it was a Montreal native, works as a nurse in New York. She was riding for one stop when the suspect, who hopped on and started speaking to a couple about the dangers of Jews stealing wealth. She then turned to another couple and wildly said, "You could always see the reflection of a Jew," said the Jewish woman. And then she turned towards me, stared me down, and smiled with an eerie smile that I'll never forget. Wow. And she said, "I didn't want to show any fear toward this woman," as she turned toward me and I said, "So you see my reflection?" Now, part of this encounter was captured on a smartphone. And she shouted, "Jews are eating kids." Now, eventually, she then attacked the woman. And eventually, some bystanders pulled her off. And Smith was saying, "Oh, it's okay for Jews to eat kids, but I can't choke her down." Her hair was pulled so forcefully that a clump of it was ripped out. Folks, this is the kind of stuff, you know, I have to hear every other day about how there's white supremacy and racism and everything else. And, you know, that this country is actually worse now as it comes to race than it was during Jim Crow, which, by the way, Jim Crow created by the Democrats. But those very same Democrats completely ignore this stuff. It's hard to believe. Although I have some friends, I remember after October 7th, all of the anti-Semitism that was spawned after October 7th. And I said to them, "This is, you know, this is awful. Where is this coming from?" And they said, "Jim, it was always there. It was just under wraps. And now it's not under wraps." And I really think people are emboldened to say this kind of stuff. I mean, you probably haven't heard about this story, and the only reason I hear about it is because, I mean, I read an awful lot of stuff in preparation for the show, for the things we're going to discuss. And by the way, after 7:30, we are going to finally discuss that incident in Great Britain about the individual who was stabbed. I'll get to that story. And people have asked me about it, and I just have put it off to not discuss it yet, because I really wanted to see how the story evolved in the United Kingdom. But anyway, getting back to this story, if somebody had done this on the subway, if a white person had done this to a black person and was shouting racist hate, I mean, that story would be international. But this woman, a Jew, an Orthodox Jew, no, it's in the New York Post. I doubt very much it'll be in the New York Times. It's just not an important story. And what this woman had to put up with. The hatred. I mean, seriously, the hatred. And that brings me back to Scott Pelley. Scott Pelley, who, remember, he got fired for being a jerk. I mean, he got fired for something anybody could be fired for. Yeah, not cooking fish in the microwave at work. No, being a jerk. Being a pompous blowhard. You know, at CBS, they're trying to save that network. I mean, why did they get rid of The Daily Show? Not The Daily Show, excuse me. Of the CBS, of The Late Show. Because the host and the show lost $40 million a year. That's not a winning recipe. Trust me, if this show was losing $4, it would probably be on the chopping block. Come on. You have to be in the plus column in media. You don't put stuff out there to lose money. Well, Stephen Colbert was making a nice, healthy salary, doing a lousy show, too, that didn't appeal to more than half of the country. And he got canned. So 60 Minutes. 60 Minutes is not what it used to be. I rarely watch 60 Minutes. It has become a classy version of MSNBC. It really has. So anyway, Scott Pelley got fired for being a jerk. But let me just play you Scott Pelley. He's speaking at Wake Forest. This was a graduation speech he gave last May, a year ago May. Just listen to this pompous blowhard.
1: But in this moment, this morning, our sacred rule of law is under attack. Journalism is under attack.
22: No, it's not under attack. It's being held accountable. Fake news is fake news, Scott, and you were part of it. You can all rest on the laurels of the 60 Minutes of old, but you're not the 60 Minutes of old. Remember? I mean, Leslie Stahl, one of the 60 Minutes correspondents, interviewing Donald Trump, and this was back in 2020, and he brought up Hunter's laptop. She said, you have no proof of that. Hunter's laptop was nothing, right? Yeah, that's the 60 Minutes we need to bring back, right?
1: Universities are under attack.
22: No. If you're Jewish or you're conservative at a university, you're under attack.
1: Freedom of speech is under attack.
22: Yeah, by the left, because you'll cancel people if they don't say what you want. You dare use the wrong pronouns for someone, you're done.
1: And insidious fear is reaching through our schools, our businesses, our homes, and into our private thoughts. The fear to speak in America.
22: In America. What a pompous blowhard. Everything he just said is true. Only it's all directed at the right. The people with the hate has no home here signs on their lawn. They hate. This woman on the bus, or on the subway, excuse me. The hatred of Jews. Being a Jew on a college campus, why didn't you speak up for them, Scott? We all saw what happened after October 7th. We all saw what was going on these campuses, and the Biden administration allowed it to go on. And when Trump came in, he said, whoa, these institutions are allowing anti-Semitism. I've played it here for you over and over again. How about one of the rabbis from Harvard University and said, yeah, we have to take down the menorah every night because it'll be destroyed. At Harvard. In Harvard. Yeah. It'll be destroyed. So good job there, Scott Pelley. Nobody's buying what you're saying. And you really, you know, you might want to go quiet into that good night. Because you got fired, not because Paramount wants to curry favor with Donald Trump. You got fired because you went into a meeting with your boss in front of your peers and refused to work with that boss. Guess what happens when you do that? I don't care how big of a star you think you are. In America, that gets your ass canned. And speaking as someone who's been canned out of a media job, in a situation where a new boss had come in, I never pulled that stunt in front of the boss. I got canned because the boss didn't want me there anymore. I didn't pull that stunt. When the new boss came in and said, these are the new rules, I said, okay. And I said to myself, well, I'm not going to stay here. But before I could get out, I got fired. Rory O'Neill, when we return, you're listening to The Jim Polito Show.
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17: That was the moment when I realized I got to do something. I was scheduled to go in for knee surgery, and for the pre-op, they do the blood work. 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

0: Welcome back. He's here, the tallest man in journalism, Rhode Island's favorite son, and of course, multi-award-winning journalist, national correspondent, Rory O'Neill. Good morning, sir.
1: Jim, good morning. Happy Thursday.
0: Happy Thursday. Hey, we may have a heat wave. No. Today, tomorrow, Saturday, somewhere in southern New England, we could have three consecutive days of 90-degree temperatures. So that's very nice. Yeah, we're excited.
1: And we are in a cool down. We're freezing down. I'm breaking out the UGG boots.
0: Wait a minute. You don't wear UGG boots, do you?
1: No.
0: Honestly.
1: It's going to be 85. It's going to be 85 today, which is like 5 degrees cooler.
0: So
1: 85, 87, 89.
0: So you need your UGG boots. Yeah, you need your... You would look like an idiot in UGG boots. You really would. You would look like,
1: Let me put it this way. If Tom Brady can't pull off UGG boots, what are my chances?
0: Oh, no. And I remember, going into Boston across from Fenway, on that building across from Fenway on the expressway, there was that huge Tom Brady, billboardish kind of thing of him wearing UGG boots. And I thought, Tom.
1: Right.
0: Not good. Do you see him in that leather outfit at the fashion show?
1: No, I don't think I did.
0: Look it up. He just went to some fashion show and he looked like he should be in the Village People. It was not a good look. And I'm the first one to defend Tom, but it was not a good look.
1: Did he look worse in the leather outfit or in a Bucks uniform?
0: I didn't mind him in the Bucks uniform. I didn't mind that. It took a little getting used to, but I didn't mind him. And I especially
1: I've always said, I love Tom Brady. I just don't think I like Tom Brady.
0: Yeah, right. That's a good one. All right, look, let's find out what's going on here with this ceasefire. I understand that Donald Trump, too, had a phone call with Bibi Netanyahu. And while they are kind of buds, the story is he wasn't happy with Bibi because of Lebanon.
1: Well, right. And this is becoming an increasing priority for Iran, saying that we're not going to agree to a deal unless Israel promises to stop going after Hezbollah in Lebanon. So that's why President Trump is calling Bibi, saying, hey, would you back off on trying to get out Hezbollah and these strikes into Beirut? And that's when, all the four-letter words went flying. So, we'll see. But, President Trump in the Oval yesterday saying that they are close to a deal, maybe this weekend. But the Iranian foreign minister saying they haven't made any progress the past few days.
0: Yeah, and I mean, that's what we're going to get constantly. I'm hearing that if you're a regular person in Iran, like and a regular person who's part of these negotiations, you're begging for the deal, for it just to happen. And if you're the Islamic Revolutionary Guard or you're what's left of the mullahs, no, you're sitting there and saying, we're not going to do it.
1: All right. And then who's running the show? We got another statement from the new Ayatollah overnight. Again, still haven't seen this guy, but the statement encouraging Iranians to, gird your loins and prepare to fight.
0: Gird your loins. The gay Ayatollah shouldn't be talking about loins. You know what I mean? Not that there's anything wrong with that, right. Right? But the gay Ayatollah.
1: Right. Yeah, so that's where we are.
0: Okay. That's it. I mean, that's basically it. And it's... there was a story that was out there that said, 300 ships have agreed to pay Iran to get passage through because Iran is trying to hold the strait, which is international waters, hostage.
1: Right.
0: I don't know about the veracity of that report. I mean, I haven't seen it repeated frequently.
1: Those tankers better be made of some special alloy and knock away the bombs and missiles.
0: Yeah.
1: Look, the U.S. is still enforcing that blockade, so these ships wouldn't be going to Iran or Iranian ports.
0: No, they would not.
1: But if they're just being, I think they let 24 ships in the day before yesterday.
0: Yes.
1: So we are seeing more shipping traffic, just not 130 we used to see.
0: No. And that, and that, and therein lies the problem. Okay, so I mean that's basically where we are. I mean it's
1: yeah. Did you tape this? I want to take tomorrow off. So why don't we just play this again tomorrow? Since it just seems to be on a loop. Anyway.
0: It is actually the Digilogger does. So we could just play this.
1: And you could have this tomorrow at the same time, and I'll sleep in a little.
0: Yeah, and you can wear your Uggs.
1: Right, there it is.
0: Although full disclosure. The wintertime bedroom set for the bed, you know, like that's
1: careful. I don't want to know. All right.
0: No. I don't have anything to do with that. That's Mrs. Polito. I don't have anything to do with that. But I noticed one day when I was making the bed, and you know, there's about 30,000 pillows that go on after you make the bed. Yeah. I remember as a bachelor, there were two pillows. That was it. You know, there wasn't any, you know.
1: Well, the staff has to have something to do all
0: day. No, just stop it. No, sir. Why was I making the bed if I
1: don't know? I don't know. If it's your, well, okay.
0: I know. By the way,
1: if you can find a size 15 UGG, let me know.
0: I know, right. I noticed that it was UGGs. Like, they're into making, apparently, household stuff now, too. So, full disclosure, I just wanted, but I didn't have anything to do with that purchase. So, there you go. By the way, I would imagine that you need a wider foot, too, right? You don't have a narrow foot.
1: Who wants anything in the bedroom that says, ugh?
0: Well, you have to look. There's like a little.
1: Well, I know, but that's not the message.
0: Okay. Yeah, I know. Ugh. Well. Good point, and we'll just leave it at that. Rory O'Neill, everybody. Thank you, my friend.
1: Thanks, Jim.
0: Talk to you tomorrow. When we return, yes, the situation in the United Kingdom with the terrible situation, but it's coming here. I haven't addressed it yet, and I'm going to bring it up after the news. You're listening to the Jim Polito Show.
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0: Welcome back. So people have been asking me about this, and it has been conspicuous by its absence, me bringing it up on the show. But I wanted it to play out a little bit more in the United Kingdom. And it did. It did do the fact that people were asking me, what I had hoped had happened, which was I had known about the story of an 18-year-old, Henry Nowak, in the United Kingdom, being murdered. And it was about a year ago. I mean, I read a lot of foreign press, just because I'm curious. And you know, when we go on our trips with Colette, our annual trips, I give reports from overseas while I'm gone. And one of the things I do while I'm over there is give you the perspective of how our news is being reported over there. And you know that we as a country, we don't pay attention as much to foreign news as other countries do. Now, of course, in Europe, they have to pay attention to it. They're all on top of each other over there. We're way over here, you know, on both sides of our country. A sea separates us from everyone else. Yes, we have Mexico, and yes, we have Canada. And we don't even pay attention much to their news. But we pay attention to our own, not over there. So I wanted to see if this story had what we call legs, and if it would be picked up here in the United States. And actually, finally, you know, the New York Times and others picked it up. Fox picked it up pretty early. But I was looking to see if the establishment news picked it up. So, 18-year-old Henry Nowak was killed, but it was a year ago, and now the man responsible, 23-year-old Vikram Digwa, has been sentenced to, I think, he got sentenced to life in prison in the United Kingdom for murder. And he could get out, I forget how many years it is he could get out. I mean, he was sentenced to life. I mean, maybe, yeah, that's why I said 21. Maybe in 21 years he could get out. Okay. So, this was in Southampton. And Southampton is a coastal community in Britain, in the United Kingdom, in England. Now, here's what happened. After the conviction, which was just the other day, the body camera video from the police was released. And what we learned from that body camera video is that after Vikram Digwa stabbed this individual, this poor young man, he reported to police that he stabbed him because the man was making racist comments to him. When the police arrived, the victim was on the ground. He uttered those famous three words, "I can't breathe. I can't breathe." Where did we hear that before? And the reason I say that is because this is a George Floyd moment. Now, in the George Floyd case, remember, back in May of 2020, we have the video of the police officer with his knee on George Floyd's back and George Floyd saying, "I can't breathe." Now, there's a lot of, controversy and debate over this, that maybe George Floyd died because he had a toxic cocktail of drugs racing through his veins. But that's a story for another day. This gentleman said, "I can't breathe." Then he said, "I've been stabbed." This was as police were handcuffing him. By the time police took the time to see whether or not he actually had been stabbed, it was too late. He died. One of the stabs from this Vikram Digwa hit his heart. So he didn't have long. And there's debate as to whether or not, even if the police had taken it seriously and not handcuffed him, whether or not he would have lived. But the video is brutal. I saw the unedited video. It's brutal. You're watching this man die. And so the United Kingdom public got to see this video, and there's been outrage. Now, you know, in England, I've told you this, they don't have freedom of speech. Yeah, Scott Pelley might want to go over there. I've told you about people being locked up. More people have been locked up in England or the total United Kingdom, which would include England, Wales, Scotland, and Northern Ireland. More people have been locked up there for things they said on social media than the number of people who were locked up in Russia. In 2025, over 3,000 people went to jail for things they said on social media. Now, this gentleman, Vikram Digwa, I believe he is a Sikh. And Sikhs, this gentleman was obsessed with weapons, with knives, with swords. Now, as a Sikh, you can carry a knife. It is part of your faith, and in the United Kingdom, they allow it. You can carry that concealed knife. Apparently, this gentleman used that knife to kill Henry Nowak. Okay, hey, fine, we're going to make this allotment for religion. But when the police showed up and he told them that this guy had made comments against him, didn't tell him that he had stabbed him, said that they got into a tussle, made comments against him, insulted his faith, insulted his ethnicity. Police right away, instead of really trying to assess the situation, no, they went right into arrest mode. You're going to be arrested for something you said. And they didn't bother checking to see if he really had been stabbed. And he was telling them, "I've been stabbed." And they said, "No, you haven't, mate." That's what the Brits say, mate, you know, like that would be the equivalent of us saying, "Okay, buddy. All right, my friend. You know, no, you haven't, mate." So this was, call the police, say you were the victim of a racist attack, and what do the police do right away? Well, obviously, it's true. Ladies and gentlemen, this is coming to the United States. I'm telling you now that if the election hadn't come out the way that it had, if it hadn't come out that way, if Kamala Harris had been elected, and this would be a reality here in the United States, the left, not the right, the left, they are the ones who want to control what you say. When was the last time you heard me say, that person should be arrested for what they said? But here on the left, that's what they want. They want to control what you can say. I mean, look at what they did with the transgender movement. You got canceled. You'll get canceled if you misgender someone. Hold on. Think back to COVID-19. Look at what they did to people with COVID-19. Look at what they did to people with Hunter's laptop. Who was that doing all of that? It was the left. It was the left. They are no longer champions of the First Amendment. And if you think what happened here in the United Kingdom couldn't happen here, let me just warn you. I remember when they were very accepting of transgenderism in Europe long before it became an issue here. And look, it made it here. Now they're giving up on transgenderism, which is good. What about us? Yeah, we haven't. So, Mike Armstrong is next. You're listening to the Jim Polito Show.
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0: The man is here. When I say the man, I'm talking about Mike Armstrong. Mike Armstrong is the man. He is the host of The Financial Exchange. It is a great show. It airs weekday mornings all over New England at 10 a.m. And he's from the Armstrong Advisory Group, and he's here to start us off talking about tech stocks. Good morning, Mike.
1: Oh, my God, they do actually go down.
0: That's funny.
1: First signal we've seen of this in a little while, but it turns out they can go down, too. We've got a bit of a tech sell-off going on this morning. We will see what takes hold here. But yesterday, you had stocks finish down as we are opening up on Thursday morning. First trade doesn't go off for another hour and a half, but early indications are that we're going to see a NASDAQ sell-off here on disappointing earnings from two companies, the bigger one being Broadcom, chip competitor, semiconductor competitor there, and missed a little bit on their revenue guidance for the rest of the year. Stock is in pre-market now off about 14%. I know that, like with NVIDIA, not a ton of people pay a ton of attention to a company like this, but yeah. This is a 2+

0: There's just a mismatch in expectations here for, you know, in some parts of the country. You know, expectations are pretty matched in Connecticut, for example, where, you know, there are no homes for sale, and so therefore, if you're willing to sell, you can find a buyer at the price that you want. In places like Florida, Texas, we've talked about it, but, you know, a lot of homes hit the market over the last couple of years. Building has continued in those areas, and some of the migration that happened there during COVID has reversed itself. And so you have this mismatch. You have folks that see their neighbors who sold their home 2 years ago and are fixated on that price. You have buyers who are seeing supply come up and prices come down. And so what we're seeing is nationally, the homes pulled from listings, like from the MLS, are at their highest pace since 2020. So you can imagine in 2020 how quickly, you know, home listings evaporated in March and April of that year. And we're seeing it again, you know, nothing to that scale, but this is the fastest pace now in the last 6 years that homes are being taken off listing sites and just, hey, let's punt on this for a little while until we see some sort of calm down in markets. And I'm unsure you get that. I mean, I guess if you get a cut in rates, then that could prompt people to come back out there. But you know, we're at this stage now where tough for me to see rates come down significantly given inflation concerns. You need an economic shock, a recession to see those rates come back down, in which case do you really want to sell your home in that environment? But yeah. Nonetheless, yeah, the home sales, the entire spring season has been a bit of a disappointment for retailers, buyers, and sellers who were all expecting a lot more this year.
1: Yeah, and well, let's go to the cars now.
0: In just what is the most typical and humorous behavior out there, hybrid vehicle sales are taking off this spring. EV sales to a lesser degree as well. I'll be the first to admit I'm sitting in an electric car as we do this call right now. And so, you know, I'm an owner myself of, you know, one of our vehicles, not all of them. But yeah, this is what happens every time gas prices shoot up. I remember this during 2007, you know, if you owned a Prius, you could sell it, you know, 3 years old for more than what you bought it for.
1: Yeah.
0: And we're seeing more of that now today. So, you know, there are some likely beneficiaries of a trend like this. If it stays, Toyota has a massive hybrid lineup, whereas some of the others are still just playing catch up. So we will see if it holds on. But we've painted the path where gas prices could go higher, in which case that trend could stick around.
1: All right, Mike, I'm looking forward to the show, and I'm looking forward to talking with you tomorrow.
0: Thanks, Jim.
1: Take care. Freestyle Friday starts on Thursday in our final hour, 855-403-9846. You make the call, you pick the topic, it's all you. 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
6: Good morning, 8 o'clock. I'm John Babak. Here's what's happening. For the first time, House lawmakers have approved a resolution to curb the president's military actions in Iran. Fox's Kristen Goodwin.
7: The House of Representatives passing the Democratic

0: Democrat-led Iran War Powers resolution.
1: On this vote, the yeas are 215 and the nays are 208. The concurrent resolution is adopted.
0: Four Republicans joining Democrats in voting yes. The measure directs President Trump to stop U.S. military action against Iran or get Congress's approval to declare war. It now heads to the Senate before it can go to the president's desk. House Republicans had delayed a vote on the measure 2 weeks ago, but criticism over the three-month-long war has continued as the conflict drags on, with Democrats calling it reckless and costly. Kristen Goodwin, Fox News.
2: The Massachusetts House has passed and sent to the Senate a measure that they say provides transparency in state government. The state auditor, Diana DeSaglio, says it ignores the will of 72% of the people who voted in favor of an audit of the state legislature. There appears to be a late entry into the rent control ballot question issue in Massachusetts. Organizers say they will abandon a rent control ballot question if state lawmakers approve a measure before July that would cap rents at the rate of inflation plus 5%.
3: No matter what, you will see rent increases, and now you're going to see landlords forced to make rent increases.
2: The proposal, if approved, would allow cities and towns to decide the issue for themselves. In sports, Knicks take game number one of the NBA Finals, 105-95 over San Antonio. Red Sox beat Baltimore 8-1. Cleveland beat the Yankees 5-4. And more.
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16: My name's Phil from Beverly, Massachusetts. I've lost 88 pounds with Awaken 180. I was type 2 diabetic and I was severely overweight. I got to do something because what I was doing wasn't working. 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So I've been on Awaken 180 for a year ago this month. 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
1: 855-403-9846. 855-403-9846. You make the call. You pick the topic. It is all you. I don't know if you were listening earlier, and I mentioned that we have a problem on the vineyard, and it's with a certain type of tick. Well, it's not just the tick, but it's what the tick carries, which is AGS. AGS is a condition that makes you allergic to meat. Basically, to eating any meat from anything that's got a hoof. So chicken would be fine, fish would be fine, but no beef, pork, venison, lamb, that type of meat. And so it's a terrible condition to have. And then you really, dairy is out of the question too. And so I saw this story, and I've heard about this condition before. But then I found this other story about two researchers at Western Michigan University putting out a paper last year. And they were making the case that society had a moral duty to spread ticks that were infected with or engineered to carry what's known as alpha-gal syndrome, AGS. I'm not kidding. They said that they thought it should be spread in ticks. There was a moral obligation to do it because animals suffer when they're raised as livestock, and it's bad for the environment to raise cattle, whatever. So we should make people allergic, and then that way they won't be able to eat it. Because obviously we can't educate people. You can't force people into being a vegan. But if you have this genetically edited tick and you release them to the public, that would be a good thing. Can you imagine that? Can you imagine that? Well, let me take it up a step further if you didn't hear that story. Yeah, these two guys. This is academia for you folks. This is academia. Listen to this. As if we weren't upset enough at the National Institutes.
0: Health, the NIH. And even though they're now under Secretary of Health and Human Services, Robert F. Kennedy Jr., listen to what just happened. Two foreign nationals who work at the National Institutes of Health have been arrested. They were arrested at the Detroit airport for trying to smuggle in samples of monkeypox from Africa so that they can study it in the Rocky Mountain Laboratory. Yeah, Rocky Mountain Laboratory is where the NIH does a lot of its pandemic research. And so listen to this. Vincent Munster and Claude Cui, both researchers at NIH, have been arrested for conspiracy to smuggle monkeypox into the United States and giving false statements to federal law enforcement. They were arrested at the Detroit airport. They had a packing case, and they said, oh, there's just equipment in there. And no, it wasn't equipment. It was over 100 samples of monkeypox and other materials. Can you believe this? According to Special Agent Jennifer Runyon, who was part of the investigation, quote, "No researchers should believe their positions, credentials, or professional status places them above the law. The allegations in this case are serious. They involve the dangerous and unlawful smuggling of deactivated monkeypox virus into the United States and alleged efforts to mislead our federal agents. The arrest of these individuals on serious federal charges sends a clear and unmistakable message that no one, including HHS employees who have an obligation to safeguard our federal programs, is above the law." So you can have RFK Jr. there, you can have Trump there, but you're still going to have Fauci-like individuals. Yeah. I believe this is a culture that was encouraged by Fauci. Oh, no, we're doing very important work here, so we're above the law. When it was made illegal for gain-of-function research to be done, now remember what gain-of-function research is. There are viruses that exist in nature, in the animal kingdom, and they may not be able to infect humans. But in time, sometimes with mutation, they can jump from animal to human. For example, swine flu. Remember the swine flu? Yes. Anyway, the SARS that existed in bats, remember, it was not able to infect humans. But Fauci thought gain-of-function research was so important, even though it was made illegal in this country. What did Fauci do? Well, I'll get a third party, I'll fund it, and I'll have the work done over at Wuhan at the Institute there. Come on, folks, we're all adults here. That is exactly what happened. And he's gotten away with it because he received a pardon from Joe Biden, who didn't even know, probably, he was giving him a pardon. But that's what Fauci did, and then we know the rest of the story. I don't believe the Chinese released it on purpose. I just believe they're sloppy, and it got out. And there are many individuals who firmly believe, scientists who believe, no, this is engineered, guys. And they put on a deception campaign. So these guys still think they're above the law. They still believe they are above the law. Because it's all in the name of science. Sickening. from the academics who want to infect us so we won't eat meat anymore, to guys at the current NIH smuggling in monkeypox to the country. Right, right. The Democrats, they're great. Yeah, there is no deep state, right? 855-403-9846. Freestyle Friday starts on Thirsty Thursday. You make the call. You pick the topic. It's all you. Mark from Worcester wants to talk about the situation I discussed earlier about this 18-year-old being murdered in the UK. Good morning, Mark.
2: Good morning. I saw part of the footage of that that kid that got stabbed.
0: Yeah.
2: By the time the cops arrived there, he had been stabbed four or five times with an 8-inch razor sharp sling blade. And those cops didn't behave like cops. They behaved like brainwashed lunatics with that kid, dragging him by his arm, and they know damn well he was bleeding out and they did nothing.
0: Yeah, I don't know if they knew he was bleeding out. They didn't check to see if he was bleeding out. He said
2: he told him six times he was stabbed.
0: All right, easy, easy, easy. Mark, lower your voice a little bit. Okay.
2: Oh, yes, sir. Oh, yes, sir.
0: Don't be a smart aleck. I just thought you were yelling into the phone. There's people listening.
2: Go ahead.
0: He said, I've been stabbed. Yeah, I know. He said he'd been stabbed, and they didn't check to see if he had been. They disregarded it.
2: If you were a cop, and you never were, and neither was I, if you were a cop, and you had any half a brain in your head, and a guy on the ground's telling you he's been stabbed, you're going to check for stab wounds.
0: Of course.
2: Anybody with half a brain, but they never did.
0: No, they were more concerned that he may have made a racist... Right, he may have made a racist comment to a gentleman who was a Sikh. Yeah, they were more concerned about that than checking him for a stab wound. Absolutely. I get it, Mark. It's not good.
2: They behave like lunatics, brainwashed lunatics. And you're right, it's coming here if we don't put a stop to it.
0: Absolutely. Thank you, Mark, for the call. Yeah, it is coming here. It is. I mean, it's already, listen, they already want it, and I'm telling you right now that had the election gone differently in 2024, it would be here. I mean, I think I told you, and I'm not someone who exaggerates, I think I told you that this show would be in jeopardy if Kamala Harris was elected. I firmly believe that. But yet Scott Pelley will tell you, Trump's censoring everyone. Okay, let's take a break, and Freestyle Friday on Thirsty Thursday continues. 855-403-9846. 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You are not alone.
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0: 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Freestyle Friday. You make the call. You pick the topic. It is all you. And Bob in Springfield wants to talk about the situation in the United Kingdom. Hi, Bob.
26: How you doing?
0: Good, thank you, sir.
26: Yeah, you had mentioned about that situation that is going to come to this country, and you're absolutely correct.
0: Yeah.
26: But I'm going to go a little bit further.
0: Sure.
26: I just want to explain to you, because my interest in what's going on. This November is going to be very crucial to the founding of this country, ironically, on the 250th anniversary of the birthday of our country.
0: Yeah.
26: Trump, I'm a Trump supporter from day one. But MAGA is starting to split up. I'm really mad because you know why? We have millions of Americans that have been radicalized out of the campuses and colleges and schools of our country over the last 60 years. Add that on to the average American poor slob working for a living, trying to support five kids or three kids to put food in their mouths because prices are so high. He'll vote against Trump no matter what.
0: Yeah.
26: And that'll be the downfall of our country. Because look at what he's emphasized. He should have started that war. His first priority should have been the economy. He already bombed Iran earlier to knock out their nuclear capabilities. Am I correct?
0: Yes.
26: So now he goes to war. Okay? Now, affordability, that was the main theme of his election. And he went away from it. He's interested in a ballroom that some working man's looking to say, a ballroom? I can't even afford groceries for my kids. And And Trump wants his name. I finally agree with a liberal judge. Took his name off that arse thing in Washington. Good for her. Because he's an egomaniac. He wants his name on all these buildings. And I'm a Trump supporter. I just don't like what he's doing personally. Because he's screwing up. The communists are going to take over if he doesn't smarten up. Because we need people like that working.
0: No, I don't know about that. But okay, go ahead. Continue.
26: Well, the thing, you may not agree, but I'm telling you, a lot of Americans are going to vote in this election. The Democrats might even take the U.S. Senate. And if they do, this country's all done.
0: Right, but hold
26: these
0: on.
26: Are communists
0: so
26: we're
0: hold
26: talking.
0: On. Yep. So if it is all yep. done, I understand you're not happy with Trump on some of the things Trump is doing. Are you still going to vote for the people he wants? And are you still going to vote in the midterms for people who would support that? Or are you going to vote for a Democrat?
26: No, I'll vote for Trump. But
0: okay.
26: I'm not. See, now you're missing what I'm saying. There's a lot of people that aren't like me and you that mm-hmm. look at the policies. They only care about the bottom line.
0: Mm-hmm.
26: Who's responsible for me working my butt off?
0: Yep.
26: And that's the guy that's going to turn it around for the Democrats. That's what I'm talking about.
0: Okay. Well, we shall see. I understand your concerns yep. with Trump. We shall see. My hope is that the poor approval rating of Democrats right now, I mean, they're at about a 20% approval rating, which is not good. Trump's in a better position right now for the midterms than he would be if Democrats had their act together. Democrats really do not have their act together at all. And so I'm hoping, I'm relying on that. I'm still optimistic about the midterms.
26: Jim, I'm like you. I really agree with you on 100% of what you're saying. But what I'm saying, you and I are what I would call well-versed voters. You vote, you do your homework, you study,
0: yeah.
26: and then you make your vote. Am I correct?
0: Yeah.
26: I do the same thing.
0: There's really no Democrat I could give a vote to really now because
26: there's one Democrat I would vote for because he comes from the old school, and ironically, he's from Pennsylvania.
0: Yeah,
26: and
0: I don't
26: the
0: even.
26: Only Congressman.
0: Yeah, but I'm worried about Fetterman because when I look at how he votes, yeah, once in a while he'll vote with Trump, but there's still some things he'll vote with the Democrats on, and that's what scares me.
26: But at least Fetterman has some pride. He goes against the party when he feels he's right.
0: Yeah.
26: Now, you and I aren't going to agree on everything.
0: No.
26: Now, I'm not saying
0: no.
26: Fetterman's perfect, but he's the old Democrat from the old 60s.
0: Yeah.
26: Okay?
0: Yeah.
26: A little bit. And what I'm saying is that Fetterman's got a brain. He's not a tactical person. He just wants to vote for the well-being of this country. Listen to him talk.
0: No, I do. I just some of the yep. votes that he takes. I mean, he's finally started to move to a position where he will vote with Republicans. But in the very beginning, he wasn't there. He was talking a good game, but he wasn't there. And still, I still don't trust any Democrat. You're right. He's different. And they hate him for it. But I still don't trust any Democrat because when it comes right down to it, on certain things, they will vote the way that is destructive to the country. But I hear what you're saying, Bob. I appreciate it. Thank you. I appreciate the call. 855-403-9846. I mean, what Bob is expressing isn't coming out of, I get where he's coming from. It isn't coming out of a dislike for Trump and a dislike for the country. It's coming out of he's worried. If you heard him say, look, if the Democrats take the Senate in the fall, it's all over. He's right. And he feels as though Trump is not working toward that. And for whatever reason, you can be upset with Trump. As far as Iran goes, well, look, Iran has been a problem for 47 years. Years. If not now, when? And they've proven to us what they will do if they had a nuclear weapon. I mean, right now they don't have a nuclear weapon. They have half-assed weapons, but they can still disrupt just regular commercial travel in international waters, the Strait of Hormuz. We'll take more of your calls when we return, 855-403-9846. 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
2: Good morning, Jim. And it's such an honor to be on your show on a regular basis, the most popular radio show in the Commonwealth.
1: Well,
2: so congratulations.
1: I appreciate the compliments, but it's really the honor is ours because we always love to have John Heyman back every summer. But I also know you work all year and work very hard, and so do your people, and taking care of us in the riding community.
2: Well, I do my best to support the people who I know and love, and friends and newfound friends, because, quite frankly, clients, you get to know them quite well, and they become friends. And we don't necessarily socialize all the time, but we are certainly get to know one another's families and mutual friends. So it's quite fascinating.
1: It is. It's
2: a wonderful opportunity to get to know some people. So, Jim, I'm doing something kind of unusual this weekend in Connecticut. I'm going to be in Connecticut and for the Taste of Hartford, and I'm, along with some other lawyers, I'm in a cooking contest.
1: Seriously? John Heyman, rolling up the sleeves?
2: You're talking to a guy who doesn't know how to do anything but grill, and thank goodness. It's a grill off.
1: Oh, so, that's good. That's good. You'll be in your element there. You'll definitely be in your element.
2: I think I will. I'll do just fine.
1: When is that, John?
2: It's Saturday in downtown Hartford.
1: Wow.
2: And I know actually this Taste of Hartford is all day Friday, Saturday, and Sunday. And as the public probably already knows, we have active practices in not only Massachusetts, but Connecticut and Vermont, New Hampshire, Rhode Island. So we're all over New England, and so it keeps me very busy.
1: Well, that's good.
2: So I'm doing a little traveling this weekend, right?
1: That's good. That's great. But also, we've got a lot of fun stuff going on all over New England.
2: Do we ever. Finally, Jim, the weather is cooperating.
1: Yeah.
2: We can look forward to really good summer-like weather, although it's about 2 weeks off from the official start of summer, but it seems to me that warm weather is summer.
1: Yeah.
2: You know, and at least we've got the rain behind us, hopefully.
1: Yeah, let's keep
2: We
1: keep
2: have our some wonderful crossed. Events. I'm sorry.
1: No, that's good. Let's keep our fingers crossed, yeah.
2: Oh, yeah, you're not kidding. So we have some wonderful events that we're sponsoring and deeply involved with, including every Friday at the MGM Casino in Springfield is Free Music Fridays starting at 7:30. And Heyman Law is a proud sponsor of this weekly event. You ought to come out if you like great music, live music, and you may want to gamble or have a meal at the casino. It's a fun Friday evening, and I hope everybody joins us.
1: Yeah, they've done a good job there with opening up things like that and having those events. Good job, John, sponsoring that.
2: Thank you. I appreciate that. And it brings out a nice group of people, both young and old, and
1: good
2: depending
1: crowd.
2: Upon who's playing at that evening, brings out a different crowd every week. So it's kind of fun.
1: Excellent.
2: Saturday is the extreme memorial ride for those who have fallen, and it's starting and ending at the Marlboro Moose Lodge on Fitchburg Street. Registration starts at 9:30, kickstands up at noon, and there'll be an after party with music, food, raffles, and more. On Sunday, I'll be attending at Sheldon's Harley-Davidson in Auburn for the 5th annual John's Ride for Autism Awareness. And regrettably, I have a grandchild who's severely autistic, so it's something that is near and dear to my heart and something I certainly want to help support and sponsor for research and development, and hopefully we can eradicate this awful illness. But at any rate, the kickstands are up at 10:30. It's a police-escorted ride that ends at the Valley Pub. This is a police-escorted ride that ends at the Valley Pub in Whitensville, Mass. for an after party, and all are invited to attend. I would ask you to join us, not only for the ride, but if you don't ride, come on out to Whitensville for the after party.
1: Yeah. The riding community is always welcoming. John, I always appreciate that you sponsor a lot of these. First of all, you bring attention to them all. You participate in a lot of them. I always remind people, go to one of the rides. Guess what? You'll see John Heyman. He's there. And John, you always make a certain promise. And I don't know why, John, but maybe I forgot since we last talked. What is that promise?
2: Well, I certainly do, Jim. It's the following. If you go down, we'll pick you up. I'm John Heyman, and that's my promise.
1: 1-800-HAYMAN, HaymanLaw.com. Everything you need to know, folks. And, John, good luck in the cooking competition. We're going to be rooting for you.
2: I'll certainly let you know how I fared with in the contest.
1: All right. Take care, John.
2: Thank you, Jim. My pleasure.
1: 855-403-9846. 855-403-9846. Phyllis in the car wants to talk about the ticks and what I was discussing, the meat allergy. Hello, Phyllis.
3: Good morning, Jim. And I just want to start off by saying that it took me a while to get over the loss of Anthony. I really missed him. But you know what? Luke is becoming my new best friend.
1: Oh, that's very good. I'm so happy. He does a great job.
3: He does. But the reason why I brought this up is because I understand, you know, the fact that if farm animals are not necessarily treated fairly and there is some cruelty in that area. But there's also another thing, another hidden, dirty little secret that's been going on for years, and that's lab animals. These are beagles that are raised for no purpose other than to torture and to suffer while they perform ridiculous experiments on them.
1: Yeah.
3: And right now we've got a relatively active rescue going on in Wisconsin with the Ridgeland Beagles. They've already pulled out close to 2,000 beagles out of this lab. This is the pathetic part about this, the fact that this lab is owned by and operated by a vet. Veterinarian takes an oath to torture and injure and cruelly treat animals. I do not get this at all.
1: Yeah,
3: and I've been saying this for years.
1: Yeah, there was something with Fauci. Fauci was using a lab. It was awful with beagles. He had their larynx removed so they couldn't bark, and they were. I think they were putting parasites on them to see what would happen. I mean, this is like Mengele like stuff, you know. And
3: exactly. There are beagles in Michigan. 3 to 4 times a day, they were intubated, and they poured raw pesticides into their stomach to test the effect of pesticides if a child or someone should ingest it. So I got news for you. Common sense tells you you're going to get sick as hell.
1: Yeah,
3: end of the day, Michigan MSPCA jumped in and got the beagles out of there. That they were going to do wellness checks and that they would get adopted. I followed that SPCA for months. Not one single beagle was adopted. You know why? Because they were ruined. Now they're going after Marshall Bio Research up in upstate New York. That's another horrible situation. There, they've got 20,000 beagles that are raised for nothing else than experimentation. There, that includes also rabbits, cats, rats, ferrets, you name it. And this family has made millions millions off of this project.
1: That's terrible.
3: So I think
1: it's terrible, Phyllis.
3: I think we need to bring more awareness to people that they understand what is going on. That to shut these places down, there is no excuse for this.
1: None. No, there isn't. And I agree with you, Phyllis. And, you know, I've always been of the mindset, for things like cosmetics and things, don't experiment on animals, okay? The only thing I really want you to use animals for experimenting for is, you know what, find cures to terrible diseases and do it in a humane way that, you know, and don't do the silly stuff Fauci was doing and then have the dog's, you know, larynx removed. No, I agree with you. I do agree with you. I do still believe in the testing, but I think that you can be humane in the way that you do it. And that is still possible. But Phyllis, I hear you. Thank you for the call. It is an issue. All you have to do is be humane. And unfortunately, I'm sorry, you know, I still will use animals for experimentation if it's absolutely necessary. Yeah. Because you want somebody to find a cure for cancer or Alzheimer's or something else. But yeah, some of this stuff is just ridiculous that's being done. And it is cruel. 855-403-9846. 855-403-9846. You make the call. You pick the topic. It's all you. Freestyle Friday starts on Thirsty Thursday in the final hour. And don't worry, Cape Cod, we have one more hour. But right next, a final word. 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
13: An Arizona resident is dead after contracting hantavirus. That's according to Mojave County health officials, who noted that the individual had the Sinombre strain. That's different from the recent Andy strain on the MV Hondius cruise ship. And officials note, Sinombre is typically found in rural southwestern states and is not known to spread person to person. A flesh-eating insect that can devastate cattle herds called the New World screwworm fly is knocking on the doors of the Lone Star State. Texas Agriculture Secretary Brooke Collins says the fly has moved north from Mexico, with 8 new infections reported. One infected animal was a 5-year-old goat on a farm just 25 miles from the Texas border. Rollins says it's a very serious threat to the livestock industry and is blaming Mexico for allowing the world's screwworm fly to travel along with cartels that are smuggling people and animals. Health update. I'm Sarah Lee Kessler.
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Well, Bucky, a listener, sent me something here. I believe he got this from Snopes, saying that Fauci did fund research that was done using beagles, but not the the one where the dogs were had their larynx removed and were tormented. He did use the organization, I guess, that did that, but did not directly fund that. So, I'll thank you, Bucky. I'll check on it. Far be it from me to be incorrect, because there's enough things to really be upset with Fauci over. Gain of function research is one of them. There's plenty to be upset with him about. I will thank you. I will take that under advisement, and we always appreciate our listeners feeding us that information. So anyway, what do we got going on here? Let's see. Cape Cod, we are going to stick around. So don't worry. Do not panic. We are going to do another hour, and we'll talk a lot about what the issue was ticks earlier, remember? But I want to talk about something else right now, and it's about the local race. Yesterday I was out, and there was a group of listeners, and they said to me, "Hey, who's gonna win the Republican nominee? You know, the primary. I mean, Mike Minogue was nominated by the party. He received the nomination."

country. But the thing is that she is, I mean, she really is what I predicted she would be, which is Mike Dukakis 2.0. She really is Mike Dukakis 2.0. I mean, we have got illegal immigrants in this state. We just had, you know, another one driving the wrong way on a road. And it's an illegal. And thank goodness that the folks from ICE were able to pick this person up. But she doesn't want ICE picking up anybody at a courthouse, at a school, anywhere. And for the most part, ICE doesn't go into schools and daycares and churches. But they do go out and about. And this guy was supposed to be in court for drunk driving, driving the wrong direction. I mean, how much more does it have to happen? Do we have to have a near miss with illegals? It's so simple. If the illegal's not here, there's not an accident. A person isn't murdered. It's the only guaranteed crime prevention. And she's opposed to it. And she could win re-election. And it's just amazing. It's Mike Dukakis 2.0. And still, she's in the race, and it's going to be tough for either one of these guys to defeat her.

0: Okay, folks, please take a moment to think about the men and women of this country who wear the uniform, wore the uniform, or those who made the ultimate sacrifice in that uniform. Please respect our men and women in blue. We lost 63 of them on this day in history. 30 were shot to death. We'll be back tomorrow morning, Cape Cod. You stick around. But until then, remember what Julie Flynn said. Hope is the best medicine. Get out there and enjoy this weather.
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10: Presidential pushback, CJ Papa, Fox News. The fourth time is the charm for the House.
11: The concurrent resolution is adopted.
10: Well, voting to clamp down on the president's ability to wage war with Iran. It's largely symbolic and untruth social. The president calls the vote meaningless, bashing the 4 Republicans, label them bad, joining all the Democrats in the middle of my final negotiations to end the war with the Islamic Republic. Fox's Trey Yinks in Tel Aviv.
12: The president spoke from the Oval Office on Wednesday about the negotiations with the Islamic Republic of Iran, saying the United States has a very powerful deal they are negotiating. The House of Representatives voted 215 to 208. To pass the War Powers Act resolution that symbolically aims to restrict President Trump from taking additional military action against Iran.
10: Now, the president can veto the bill if it passes the Senate. There's another ceasefire in place between Israel and the terror group Hezbollah, but the Israelis are still in Lebanon for now.
13: The ceasefire deal between Israel and Lebanon is dependent on the Iran-aligned militants of Hezbollah halting their attacks. Its renewal was announced by the State Department yesterday. But Israel's defense minister, Israel Katz, says troops will remain in the south of Lebanon, a so-called security zone meant to protect residents of northern Israel. The ceasefire will create some pilot areas inside Lebanon where Hezbollah would be banned. The plan is a boost to hopes of an end to the

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17: Chuck, Mike, and Tucker with you here. And as we continue through a week of pretty meaningful economic data that we're getting, including a jobs report for May that is set to come out tomorrow, Top story today, one of the last remaining earnings reports from the Q1 period. We had Broadcom report after the bell yesterday. And Broadcom not really pleasing investors as their stock is down north of 15% today. And dragging the entire semiconductor and computer hardware sector with it, to the tune of semis are off about almost 6% as a whole. And when we look at tech, it's down about 3%, even with Microsoft and Apple in the green today. And some of this, quite honestly, Mike, most of this, in my opinion, is just the fact that these stocks have gone absolutely crazy in the last couple months, with each earnings report seemingly pushing the category higher. This is the first one that's kind of broken that trend, and so it's not surprising that there's a little bit of room to fall, given just how explosive the move up has been.
8: Yeah, I mean, I think the worst thing you can say about their outlook is they didn't further increase their... The worst thing you can say about their earnings was that they didn't, further increase their full year outlook on what their sales would look like, and investors didn't love it. I mean, from every other perspective, this company, like every other semi manufacturer right now that actually has a business for AI, is benefiting immensely and putting up some of the best earnings we've ever seen. But that is not good enough in a market where, I mean, I know you look at this closer than I do, Chuck. The semiconductor index is up how much over the course of the last 2 months?
17: At the close of yesterday, it had more than doubled.
8: Yeah.
17: Which, we've talked about this, whether you like the AI trade, AI stocks, the AI economy, or hate it, you're not going to have semiconductor stocks double every 2 months forever. They're just not going to happen. There's very few certainties in this world. One of them is semiconductor stocks as a category will not double every 2 months forever.
8: Yeah, that seems hyper unlikely. So we have this cooling off now in the space. I mean, literally just for yesterday and today that some of these stocks are hitting a bit of a cool off. I don't think any of this represents renewed doubts about the AI trade, but we did get some of that in the summer and fall of last year. And so we will see if the undying optimism about AI continues to push things forward, or if we see a break on that trend line for some period of time.
17: Yeah, I mean, quite honestly, like this is one that is ripe for some consolidation. Even with this pullback, Mike, the semiconductor index is still up 88% in the last 2 months.
8: Yeah.
17: Like it's just, I'm not saying that you have to like give all that back, but there are sustainable trends and there are unsustainable ones. The one that semis have been on for the last couple months is unsustainable, and it's not to say that they're going to collapse, but they just need to find their footing, consolidate a little bit, and we'll see where things go. And by the way, the other thing I will point out, this could be just a day. Where you see that?
8: I mean,
17: just as an example, you go back to May 14th and 15th. May 15th, we saw about a 4% pullback in semis, and then the day after, we saw another 2.5, and then from there, we rallied another 33%. So, don't make what's going on today into something that it's not. It may be the start of a major period of consolidation. It may be a day or two of consolidation before these things take off again. But it is clear that what's been going on isn't sustainable. And again, it's not to say these are bad companies or bad stocks. It's just they're not going to double every 2 months forever. So, and if you've built your strategy on assuming they do, you're on your own.
8: Let's take a step back then from the pure price movement of semiconductor stocks and talk a little bit more broadly about the AI trade as it exists today, because obviously it is the main thing that is driving not only the stock market, but broad swaths of the economy forward at this stage. It is crowding out spending on other areas such as real estate and has become the major focus in spite of a war in Iran that's closed the Strait of Hormuz. On one hand, we have Google's parent company Alphabet raising some $80 billion, largely to spend on artificial intelligence infrastructure by selling stock. People are getting excited about three major IPOs this year, all of whom have some exposure to AI, and two of whom, Anthropic and OpenAI, are pure play model builders. But at the same time, and this is where I'm trying to check my own biases at the door, I feel as though we're hearing a little bit, just over the course of the last couple of weeks, about companies narrowing in on the costs of utilizing these tools. And I'm wondering if I'm putting too much focus on that story because it's the one that I just am most interested in and focused on, or if it's just a blip on the radar and we're not really seeing any price sensitivity on the part of users.
17: Well, I think, look, you clearly have had some companies that have come out and said, okay, like what's been going on here has been kind of nuts from a pricing perspective. And part of this is a lot of companies in Q1 of this year, and this is something we heard about at the time as well, they put up internal leaderboards to see who could use the most artificial intelligence tokens. A token is basically, it's a small unit of either input or output that's run through the system. And companies were ranking employees not on like the most efficient use of it, but just, hey, who can use the most?
8: Right.
17: And in all honesty, that's like ranking employees based on, like, all right, we want to see whoever uses the most paper this quarter, you get a new car. And it's like, well, is that actually good for the business or no? And so what I do think is going on is companies are now saying, oh, this, you know, cost us X, did it produce Y? Obviously not, because any time that you create a metric that you're going to rank people on, you're, you know, distorting the actual activity that you get out of it. And so some of this is very certainly a healthy correction from, hey, guys, whoever turns on their lights the most gets, you know, 10 grand this quarter.
8: Right.
17: Like, okay, great. Thanks, electricity. We know that you can make things brighter, but can you actually, you know, make the business better?
8: I want to give a firsthand. It's so much of what we talk about here is tough to relate to, right? When we talk about Uber setting usage caps on AI coding tools, that might not be terribly clear. But in my own business, where you know, we work with individuals to open investment accounts and you know, focus on their finances, we interviewed a company who had built a tool. This was almost a year ago now, and the tool was designed to do one thing, which is basically take all the complicated account paperwork that we do and pre-fill it using an AI tool. Pretty basic tool, right? It can pull data from these different sources, maybe a spreadsheet, and just do a good job of automating that account paperwork process. When we looked at it, it was going to be $40,000 to $60,000 of cost per year plus a $10,000 setup fee. And where we got to very quickly on this one very narrow piece of artificial intelligence was that doesn't quite seem worth the cost. I can, you know, allocate some human resources to this job for cheaper than I can employ the artificial intelligence resources. And what we're hearing occasionally here and there now is other companies are finding that. And by the way, it's now been 9 months since we even explored that. And the costs, instead of going down, have gone up. They can do more compelling stuff, but the costs have generally gone up in terms of tokens and what you use these tools for.
17: And this is the tough piece that these companies are trying to reconcile now, is the cost of building the data centers to operate this stuff is going up. That cost is moving up because of the cost of memory and everything else. But because these models are being commoditized, they are feeling pricing pressure from the other perspective, saying, okay, like, why do I need your model? I can, like, look at this one or that one. And so companies are no one knows how much any of this is worth right now because no one knows how much work it can actually do. And that's the problem that you end up with then, because of the scale at which these companies are IPOing, is it's a really big experiment that's taking place. By the time all these companies IPO that are, you know, AI adjacent, it's going to be like 5% to 6% of the S&P 500's market cap. That is just a giant experiment where we don't know the pricing or if it's going to work. And this is the key difference from, you know, the IPO boom of, you know, 99, you know, 97 through 2000, is when those companies were IPOing, like, take a look at the market cap of Amazon when they IPO'd. Mm. You know, like, Amazon today is a $2 trillion company. Okay, that's nice. Actually, sorry, almost three now. 2.72. That's all well and good. When Amazon IPO'd, if they went belly up, okay, a $400 million market cap company went off. Not $400 billion. $400 million. Like, it wouldn't matter. Now, you got to enough of these companies that went public and the valuations got nutty that it still created some problems for the market for quite a while. I mean, again, the NASDAQ was a barren wasteland for about a decade. But the issue here is concentration risk. It's okay, like you've got these couple, you've got, you know, OpenAI, you've got Anthropic, and even SpaceX. Like, a lot of their valuation is now tied up in this XAI play since they merged. You're going to have like 5 to 6% of the S&P 500 that is pure play AI just about. And no one knows if that pricing is accurate to support those valuations. It might be, that the valuations are low. It might be that they're way too high. Like, do you have any idea what valuations for AI companies are going to look like 10 years from now, Mike?
8: No, Chuck.
17: No one does. And that's the risk that you have here. Let's take a quick break. When we return, let's talk a little bit about the labor market. Some good news the last couple months. Is the jobs market back? We'll discuss.
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0: Wall Street Journal. It's titled, Is the Jobs Market Back? Well, the first question that we got to ask before then, because this begs the question, not raises the question, begs the question, well, what does it mean for the job market to be back? How would we define the job market being back? Because I think we can agree, second half of last year, labor market, not good.
1: Mm.
0: How would we define the job market being back?
1: I guess you can do it in any number of ways, Chuck.
0: Yes, but we have to do it some way.
1: So let's talk about job creation numbers. What do we need to see on a month-to-month basis for us to consider the job market to be trending in the right direction? Because we were basically, flat to now. What was the total job creation for all of 2025? It was in the single hundred thousands, was it not?
0: Yeah, it wasn't very good. I don't have the exact number with me.
1: It was pretty rough. So if, for instance, we are on pace this year to see 50 to 100,000 jobs created per month, then given the size of the labor market right now and given the pace of boomers retiring plus lack of immigration, I would consider that to be a pretty big reversal from where we were in 2025.
0: I would too. So let's look at some different metrics here. The first one that makes this challenging to examine is the fact that the unemployment rate sits at 4.3% right now.
1: Mm.
0: And when you look at the U.S. unemployment rate historically, what you find is that the only times that we've been under 4.3% for, more than like one reading, 21 and 22, late 19, late 2000, like just before the tech bubble burst.
1: Yep.
0: Late 1960s and early 1950s.
1: I got to be honest, I don't find the labor market of the 50s and 60s to have anything to do with today's. So, like,
0: even if, right, because, like, even if you're
1: women
0: like, oh,
1: participation
0: like,
1: wasn't there, manufacturing
0: right,
1: was the focus.
0: Most women weren't even working.
1: Like, it just doesn't have much to do with today's labor market.
0: So, really, your set of samples that you're looking at are peak tech bubble and peak economy just before COVID hit.
1: Yeah.
0: So I don't really think there's much room. I'm not someone who's going to be like, well, the unemployment rate needs to move down, because I don't think it does. 4.3 is a really low unemployment rate.
1: Yeah.
0: I think the pieces that we are missing right now, number one, there's not much turnover in the labor market.
1: Sure.
0: If you look at the hiring rate from the JOLTS report right now, what we see, it's running at about 3.2% on a monthly basis. The other times that we've seen the hiring rate in that range was like 2010 through 2013. That was a really bad labor market and a really stagnant one.
1: But the quits rate's also below 2%.
0: Which is not good.
1: Right.
0: Like, that's what I'm saying. Like, it's really stagnant. So I want to see both the quits rate and the hiring rate move up by about 0.5% on a monthly basis.
1: Yeah.
0: I think I consider that to be like a real success. Another one that I have in there, when we take a look at the prime age 25 to 54 labor force participation rate, it's at 83.8 right now. This is another one where the only times that we've been higher, in fact, the only time we've been higher, like peak tech bubble, there's not much room in that 25 to 54 range,
1: right,
0: to see things get to see like more activity in the labor market. Now, you might say, well, what about, just the broad participation, right? Well, the problem is that we're getting older. I don't really consider it a success if we need to have more of our 80-year-olds working when they don't want to.
1: Right.
0: Like, that's not really a great thing. So I understand that we're going to see a downward divergence there because of aging and things like that. So,
1: but I think the point, Chuck, is there isn't really a context that I can think of where this labor market takes off from here.
0: Like, no.
1: And that's important to recognize. Is if you want to describe the jobs market as being back, you have to start with the fact that the solid jobs market might have deteriorated a little bit in 2025, but it never really left. Unemployment didn't spike. All that we saw happen was some stagnation in the pace of hiring and quitting because people were a little bit less confident about what was to come, and businesses were a little bit less confident about hiring that next person. But the idea that we're going to see some surge in employment and the unemployment rate shoot down from here, there's just not room for that without big additional inflation.
0: Which is why I do think that the thing that you need to watch for and be careful of if you start to see turnover increasing too much, remember, one of the best ways to increase your wage is typically by job hopping. That's something that potentially gets you into a place where the Fed starts looking at wage growth saying, hey, this might not be great and we need to pay attention to this. Because right. The labor force right now, it's tight. Immigration is way down. You got more boomers retiring than Gen Zers that are coming into the workforce. And so if companies do want to spool up, it's going to have to come through additional job hopping. And with that, potentially higher wages. So let's watch and see. I think this is a really interesting thing, really interesting labor market that we've never seen before, because we're through this event horizon in terms of, you know, really low labor market growth, and these are structural factors that aren't just going to turn around on a dime. And so I think one of the risks that you do have to watch for is some renewed inflation if the labor market tries to take off, because there just isn't the supply of workers out there to fill a significantly higher number of jobs. So we'll watch. I think this labor market, to answer the question, though, I think it is absolutely in a better spot than 4 or 5 months ago, and I think the next 3 to 6 months should be pretty good there based on what we're seeing. Let's take a quick break. When we return, we've got Wall Street Watch next.
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18: Markets are mixed with strong gains from the Dow and a pullback for the NASDAQ on the heels of disappointing guidance from Broadcom. Right now, the Dow is up over 1.3% or 694 points higher. S&P 500 is now flat. NASDAQ is down by about 0.2% or 165 points lower. Russ 2000 is up about 0.7%. 10-year treasury yield down 2 basis points at 4.46%. And oil down nearly 4% lower, trading right around $92 a barrel. Broadcom plunging 15% despite the chipmaker reporting a higher revenue in the previous quarter with solid demand for AI chips. However, its outlook failed to impress investors. Other semiconductor stocks, including Micron, Supermicro Computer, Intel, and AMD, are also seeing sympathy losses. Meanwhile, CrowdStrike, seeing its stock sink 9% after posting disappointing second quarter guidance. Other cybersecurity stocks, including Palo Alto Networks, also seeing sympathy losses. Elsewhere, discount retailer Five Below shedding over 13% despite offering a stronger-than-expected outlook. Petco sinking 16% after the pet retailer's current quarter forecast fell short of street expectations. And Tommy Hilfiger and Calvin Klein parent company PVH dropping 24% after it reiterated its full-year earnings guidance. The company's first quarter earnings beat estimates, but its revenue was in line with expectations. I'm Tucker Silva, and that is Wall Street Watch.
0: Mike, we got a daily panic piece here from Bloomberg. U.S. tech sector announces most job cuts in nearly 2 years. So that is true. Like, according to the employment firm Challenger, Gray, and Christmas, they did see that there were about 38,000 planned layoffs in the tech sector that were announced in May. It's the highest number since August 2024. So file that under the category of true. But I'm also going to file it under the category of incomplete information that makes this story unnecessarily alarmist, because when you look at the overall level of job openings, specifically I'll look at, you know, software development job postings, those, after spending most of the last 2.5 years in contraction, almost 3 years in contraction, including like some pretty, you know, bad years where like software developer postings were down like 70-80% from, admittedly, like a crazy peak in 2021. Did you know, actually, Mike, that as of right now, there are about 20% more software development job openings in the United States than a year ago, according to data from Indeed?
1: So what you're telling me is that tech companies seem to be maybe laying off some of their employees.
0: Yes.
1: And hiring at a faster rate than they're laying them off.
0: Oh, this is interesting. Is it possible that this is another example of exactly what Mike and I have been talking about, where, gee, maybe they're trying to get rid of a bunch of people that they feel that they overpaid 3 and 4 years ago, or a bunch of older people that are higher on the wage scale, and replace them with 22-year-olds who are desperate for a job because they feel like their entire future is going to be automated and they're willing to take any money that they can because they don't think they'll ever make any money?
1: That was my first job. Fairly certain that when I got hired, in fact, I was told by the surrounding people that, yeah, they had laid somebody off that was making six figures to be able to hire a recent college grad who could do the same job at a much lower cost. So I've been there. I don't think it, like, anybody that is a, I don't know, 48-year-old coder who was assuming that artificial intelligence would allow them to retain their job and pay while teaching it how it does its job, it seemed a little bit misguided to me from the very start of it. And I would love, you know, I would love nothing more than to see AI make all of us more efficient in our jobs and be able to demand a higher wage. But I think the more likely outcome here is that AI is going to disrupt and replace some skill sets that senior people have and allow companies to hire people that are a heck of a lot cheaper to do those same jobs based on the knowledge base that AI has created.
0: Mike, what if it can't even do those things, but it's right. just a convenient excuse for companies to say, yep, we need to move on from you because of AI, and oh, like, sure, we're hiring this other person, but no, it's something completely different.
1: Yeah, that example that I just gave is kind of a best-case scenario.
0: Where, right.
1: where AI is used to actually create value and reduce headcount, but, you know, create new jobs. It also could be that it can't do any of those things, but is a great excuse to fire expensive people.
0: And, by the way, just in terms of AI and productivity, Mike, did you happen to catch the Q1 productivity numbers that came out this morning?
1: No, Chuck.
0: Q1 productivity advanced at an annualized rate of 0.3%. Does that seem like there's an AI productivity boom that happened there?
1: No.
0: It doesn't. Now, I'm not saying that AI is not going to make us more productive, but what I'm saying is you also have to look at the data that's here, and we've talked about how productivity can be really volatile from quarter to quarter. I still remember in Q3 of last year when productivity growth came in at 5.2% annualized. It was, oh, look at like this AI, you know, transforming how businesses are done. How business is done. And then Q4 came in at 1.6% productivity growth, and now Q1 came in at 0.3. These are really volatile series. Just because one comes in hot or one comes in cold doesn't really change the fact that ultimately when you look at long-run productivity growth, it generally has been running somewhere between 1% and 2% for a really long time. And yes, you might see a quarter that comes in hot like Q3 of last year. You might see a quarter that comes in cold like Q1 of this year. But what I do know is that when you take 0.3%, add it to 5.2, and then, you know, divide it by 2, even add it to the 1.6, like the last three quarters, you're looking at about 2% productivity growth, which would be at the high end of the range. I'm not saying that it's not. Mm. But I hear some of the, again, you can be optimistic about AI without saying it's going to increase GDP by, like, 10% a year.
1: Yeah, that's fair.
0: There's a middle ground where you're like, hey, maybe this can bring long-run productivity growth from 1% to 2% up to, like, 2% to 3%. And that'll help, you know, grow GDP faster. That, to me, is very, very reasonable. So that's what I've got on that one. Anything else to add, Mike?
1: No, I think we can just... I hate to be doing this, but I am reading these pieces that cite Challenger Gray and Christmas, and it's not that they do bad work. They are doing an excellent job of tracking layoffs, but over and over again, people are misrepresenting what the data actually means, and I just kind of have to throw it out at this point because it has signified... It's been painted consistently for the last several years as bad news, and it has signified absolutely nothing but relatively stable news for the labor market.
0: Yeah, the thing you got to remember, Challenger Gray and Christmas this morning, they reported 97,000 layoffs for the month of May. When we get the JOLTS report for May in a couple months, it'll probably show that about, you know, somewhere in the range of a couple million people separated from their jobs in that fashion. You know, usually in terms of like total separations, you're looking at like 4 million between quits and layoffs.
1: Yep.
0: The 90,000 that they're tracking is not even a rounding error. It's just there. Let's take a quick break. When we come back, we got a little bit more on SpaceX, and we'll do a little Hormuz talk as well.
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0: Mike, we got a piece here in Berenstain. It's titled, Here Be SpaceX, Destroyer of Worlds. I mean,
1: I think listen. You could narrate some audiobooks, Chuck.
0: Me?
1: Yeah. I mean, with that one
0: I would love,
1: there.
0: If anyone wants to, like, if anyone's got a book all they in. Want me to read, like, mostly the dictionary, I'm in. Like, I would love to.
1: Well, we are closing in on the SpaceX IPO, and I, just in my limited circle, it's got a range of reactions going on from, you know, blowout optimism to genuine concern about how it's being structured and how it's going to be included in the index that, frankly, better and more well thought out concerns than I would have necessarily anticipated. But ultimately, this thing is getting a lot of attention, whether it's good attention or bad attention. And the market they are defining for, I have to read and quote it here. The goal of SpaceX, quote, is to build the systems and technologies necessary to make life multiplanetary, to understand the true nature of the universe, and to extend the light of consciousness to the stars. The largest total addressable market in human history is what SpaceX sees here, which they peg at $28.5 trillion with a T dollars. And don't get me wrong, I find those goals to be interesting and exciting. I'm just not sure it's the successful role of a publicly traded stock to address them and succeed in them, but that's what Elon Musk is setting for himself, and what makes him so good at, I think, drawing up hype and attention to his companies.
0: Well, I have no problem with the publicly traded companies saying that, like, that's their goal. Like, that's sure. Fine.
1: Yeah.
0: The question that I have is, okay, like, what multiple do I put on light of consciousness?
1: Mm.
0: Like, I can't get the math to figure out there. And yesterday, I was talking with Paul, and I went through, look, we've got this list of, like, big IPOs historically.
2: Pull me on that.
0: Thank you, Paul. Even ones that are, like, really successful now. But, Mike, these are the maximum first-year drawdowns that they saw. Not, you know, start of the year to finish, but here's the biggest drawdown they saw at any point in their first year. You ever heard of a company called Facebook, now Meta?
1: Yes.
0: They had a 54% drawdown in year one.
1: Mm.
0: Twitter, 58%. Alibaba, 49%. Shopify, 52%. Block, 44%. Twilio, 66%. Lyft, 79%. Spotify, 46%. Zoom, 40%. Pinterest, 70%. Uber. We talk about how Uber's bigger than McDonald's now. Mike, they had a 68% drawdown in their first year. Cloudflare, 32%. Datadog, 42%. Snowflake, who just went up 30% last week, 52%. Palantir. Has there been a more exciting stock than Palantir in the last couple of years? Maybe like one or two, right?
1: Yeah, hard to argue.
0: 53% drawdown in its first year. DoorDash. Everyone DoorDashes everything. You could DoorDash like a new nose to yourself if you wanted to. 47% drawdown in first year. Airbnb. Down 39% at one point in its first year.
1: So, Chuck, like, you've run through all these names, and my answer is it didn't really matter much to markets in the aggregate, but paint the picture of why it could matter here, aside from the fact that we all know this is going to be a $1.75 trillion company. Why does it matter that it could have a massive drawdown?
0: The reason why it could matter is that none of these companies were in the major indices. And so the average, because the major indices, specifically like when the S&P 500, most broadly, when we look at the S&P 500, it has a few requirements for companies to pass in order for them to make it into the index. Number one, you have to have a certain trading volume over the previous 6 months.
1: If you're not traded, that's tough to do.
0: You have to have a certain public float. Over 50% of your shares have to be outstanding. SpaceX is going to have like 5% of their shares outstanding. Profitability, you have to have positive earnings in the most recent quarter and over the four most recent quarters combined. SpaceX does not. So there are other requirements as well that SpaceX will meet. They're a U.S. domiciled company. They'll be listed on a major U.S. stock exchange. Market cap will be no problem. And I'm sure they'll have audited financials. But what I am saying is those other companies, if you bought the S&P 500 when Robinhood IPO'd, you did not own Robinhood during its 90% drawdown during year one. If you bought the S&P 500 when CoreWeave IPO'd, you didn't go through that 65% drawdown in year one. But now, because the indices are changing their listing requirements in order to get SpaceX in faster, basically what you're going to end up with, assuming that this is how it actually ends up moving, which I think is probably where we're going, the average investor that owns an S&P 500 ETF or mutual fund or any other instrument that, you know, tries to mimic the S&P 500 index, they're going to get stuck with about 2% of their portfolio in SpaceX, even if they didn't ask for it. And so my message yesterday was, look, SpaceX wants to IPO and thinks they're worth $2 trillion. Good. Go ahead. Go get it from people who want to own it right now. But the major indices shouldn't be touching it until it meets those requirements that have been longstanding and in place and have generally been pretty successful.
1: And nonetheless, regardless of what we think about it, it looks like it's going that way.
0: Yeah, it does.
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0: Piece in the Wall Street Journal. It's a good one. The Strait of the Hormuz Squeeze is redrawing the oil map for good. And this is something that I've talked about a couple months ago, which is that Iran basically has one prime opportunity to use the Strait of Hormuz to get what it wants. Because what you are seeing is that pretty much every Gulf country is saying, hey, we don't want to be stuck in this position again. And they are building massive, or, you know, planning to be building massive pipeline bypasses, like the ones that have been successful for the Saudis and the UAE, in order to have alternative routes out of the Gulf, should anything like this happen again. So it's kind of a one-shot deal for the Iranians. Obviously, look, they could, you know, always attack the pipelines as well. That's certainly possible. But this is something where the Strait of Hormuz's value is maximized right now, and at any point in the future, it will not be as valuable as a bargaining chip as it is today.
1: Right. I mean, if you are a producer of oil right now, you are desperately dreaming up all sorts of crackpot ways of getting it out of your country. You're figuring out ways to store it better. You're figuring out ways to transport it in other ways. And the problem for us in the short term is that these are not going to be solutions that are usable likely anytime in the next several months when we actually need them. But even with the damage of where we are right now, it's hard for me to believe that we will return to the level of traffic through the strait that we were seeing prior to this war anytime in the near future, because they are going to build this infrastructure permanently, and they're going to want to use it.
0: Now, remember, most of the traffic through Hormuz is not oil tankers. They only account for anywhere from like 20 to 40% oil and that gas of the traffic. The rest is, you know, all the other stuff. You can't build an aluminum pipeline, unfortunately.
1: Right.
0: I've tried. It doesn't work. Mm. You can build the pipeline out of aluminum, but you can't have the aluminum flow through the pipeline. It's not it's a no-go. So this is like there's a lot at play here, but yeah, this is something that is absolutely going to be different a year or two from now. Quick break, hour two coming up.
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1: Oh, no.
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16: A deal coming. Gianna Gelosi, Fox News. President Trump expressed optimism on diplomacy, but as talks continue with Iran, so do Tehran's escalations in the Middle East. Yesterday, Iran targeted Kuwait's civilian airport with missiles and drones. The barrage caused heavy damage, killing one and injuring dozens and suspending all flights. Fox's Griff Jenkins.
17: The president saying that a deal may be at hand despite Iranian reports that the peace talks have ceased, and if this deal were signed, it could allow the U.S. to go in and get that so-called near-bomb-grade enriched uranium. Complicating talks, Israel's increased fighting in Lebanon, which led to friction between President Trump and Prime Minister Netanyahu earlier this week. The State Department now says this. Israel and Lebanon reaffirm that they have no hostile intent towards one another and committed to continuing direct negotiations to build confidence, resolve all outstanding issues, and work toward a comprehensive agreement between the two countries.
16: Fox's Jonathan Savage has more on the ceasefire between Israel and Lebanon.
18: The ceasefire deal between Israel and Lebanon is dependent on the Iran-aligned militants of Hezbollah halting their attacks. Its renewal was announced by the State Department yesterday. But Israel's defense minister, Israel Katz, says troops will remain in the south of Lebanon, a so-called security zone meant to protect residents of northern Israel. The ceasefire will create some pilot areas inside Lebanon where Hezbollah would be banned. The plan is a boost to hopes of an end to the war with Iran. The Iranians say any peace deal must cover the conflict in Lebanon too. Jonathan Savage, Fox News.
16: Meantime, in a sign of growing GOP frustrations on Capitol Hill, four House Republicans joined Democrats in passing an Iran war powers resolution. The resolution now heads to the Senate, where if passed, it would still likely be vetoed by the president the moment it lands on his desk. America's listening to Fox News.
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8: A message to scammers. I'm Lisa Brady, Fox News, as a federal crackdown on fraud continues.
9: With our state and local partners, the Department of Justice will be working day and night to identify you, arrest you, and imprison you.
8: Acting U.S. Attorney General Todd Blanche in Ohio, along with other top officials, including the FBI director, to announce the latest charges and schemes to defraud taxpayer-funded services, also announcing a partnership with Ohio officials, the way Blanche says it should be in every state.
9: This is an example when federal and state partners work together toward justice. Our cases are stronger, the deterrence is greater, and the biggest problems facing our country, the ones we've been told are just the way it is, there's nothing we can do about it, start to look solvable because they are.
8: Medicaid and Medicare services a big focus for the Trump anti-fraud task force. The FBI now has a most wanted fraudsters list and says scam centers around the world are preying on American seniors. An Iran proxy in Lebanon is rejecting a renewed ceasefire signed by Lebanon and Israel after talks in Washington. The deal includes creating security zones where Hezbollah would be banned.
10: This agreement was dependent on the Iran-backed militants of Hezbollah ending their hostile actions against Israel. The group's leader says agreeing to the demand that they leave southern Lebanon would mean surrender, defeat, and achieving the enemy's goals. The ongoing conflict between Israel and Hezbollah threatens to derail the peace process with Iran. Tehran insists there has to be peace in Lebanon as part of any agreement with the United States.
8: Fox's Jonathan Savage. Agriculture Secretary Brooke Rollins just telling a House panel the first U.S. case of New World screwworm in decades can be contained.
11: We are using every tool at our disposal to eliminate this threat to our livestock producers and to our national security.
8: The flesh-eating parasite was confirmed in a calf in Texas. 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
12: Shh, here she comes.
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0: Welcome back in, Clay and Buck. Appreciate all of you hanging out with us. We got a bunch of guests coming your way, including this is the first interview this guy has done that I think you guys are really going to enjoy at the top of the next hour. And that is the individual who made the mega viral AI videos in favor of Spencer Pratt. Many of you have seen those videos on social media. He has never gone public. He has not done an interview at all about his background or how those videos came to be. He's going to be on with us at the top of the next hour to introduce himself and speak publicly for the very first time. So I am very much looking forward to having that conversation. We've also got Steve Scalise in the second hour from the great state of Louisiana. And the third hour in studio here with me, because he lives in the Nashville area, Brad Thor, best-selling author. Many of you will have been familiar with his books. He's one of the best-selling authors in the fiction world in the entirety of the country. And so should be a fun conversation. That is where we are headed with all of this. Also, one bit of interesting news yesterday after we came out off the show. Maybe we'll talk about this a little bit later. SpaceX officially going public. It's going to make Elon Musk a trillionaire when that company goes public, the first ever trillionaire we will discuss. 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Here's how you sign up, #250, say Clay and Buck. 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
1: Speaking truth and having fun. 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
9: What's going on, fellow sports fans? It's Andy West. Let's look back on this day in sports, June 4th. We'll start today in 1974, where the Cleveland Indians have 10-cent beer night, a way to attract a season-high 25,134 fans to Cleveland Municipal Stadium. 10-cent beer night sounded good for the fans, but man, did it go wrong. 65,000 beers were consumed, and you could certainly tell from the way the crowd behaved. Nearly every inning was mired with one delay or another. Kids running on the field, a woman kissing an umpire, streakers running on the field. It was mayhem, and the game was eventually called and forfeited by the Indians after fans and players started fighting in the ninth inning. Today in 1976 in the NBA Finals, a game considered to be one of the greatest in NBA history, and for good reason. With the Phoenix Suns and Boston Celtics tied at two games apiece, the two teams put on a show that went longer than any NBA Finals game before it. The Celtics won in three overtimes, 128-126. And today in 2012, Los Angeles Angels manager Mike Socha became the ninth manager in AL history to manage 2,000 games with one club. The Mariners beat the Angels 8-6.
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10: Peekaboo. 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
11: Smile, buddy.
10: Come on, smile. Oh, honey, he's still not smiling.
11: Maybe he's not a smiler.
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11: Maybe he's just being a boy. 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
5: A first-term Trump official makes a deal with prosecutors. I'm Lisa Brady, Fox News. Former National Security Advisor John Bolton now plans to plead guilty to a single count of retaining classified information.
6: The deal likely means Bolton will avoid jail time. He was charged with 18 counts of retaining and disseminating classified information, including journal notes from his time in government as he prepared to write a memoir. Since serving in the first Trump administration, Bolton has emerged as a vocal critic of the president's foreign policy. As part of the plea deal, Bolton also faces a more than $2 million fine.
5: Fox's Jared Halpern at the White House. Bolton has a hearing set for later this month in Maryland. President Trump calls it meaningless. Yesterday's House vote in favor of a war powers resolution aimed at ending military action in Iran. Four Republicans joining Democrats to pass it. The president posting it's unpatriotic in the middle of final negotiations with Iran, which is still demanding a ceasefire in Lebanon. Israel and Lebanon signing on to a U.S. brokered deal yesterday, but Iran-backed Hezbollah militants in Lebanon are rejecting it. Opening statements begin in Texas for the murder trial over a stabbing at a high school track event last year.
7: No cameras allowed in court in Cullen County, Texas, north of Dallas-Fort Worth, where 19-year-old Carmelo Anthony faces first-degree murder, accused of stabbing 17-year-old Austin Metcalf, a rival student at a Frisco track meet last year following a fight over seating. Anthony claims self-defense, though a grand jury indicted him, allowing the case to go to trial. If convicted, he faces the rest of his life in prison with the possibility of parole. Anthony is black. Metcalf was white, with the proceedings becoming racially charged and drawing crowds of demonstrators on both sides.
5: Fox's Jeff Benasso. There's a big rally for the Dow right now, up more than 900 points, but the Nasdaq's in the red. America is listening to Fox News. Here she comes.
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13: From the WTAG Newsroom, I'm Jake Orwin. A Massachusetts House, largely along party lines, approves what they say is transparency the voter wants. John Bayback reports.
14: But the state auditor, Diana DeSaglio, says it flies in the face of the 72% of voters who approved an audit of lawmakers in a statewide ballot question.
15: We have any sort of a disagreement

0: Welcome back into Clay and Buck. Clay, that was so cool because everybody, that's some cutting edge stuff right there. This is where the merger of artificial intelligence and politics is already happening. And this is something that we don't talk about very much. But for example, I appreciate he went. Remember, I mentioned the Tammany Hall and I was like, wasn't it Austin Tweed? That the AI short form political movies, this is going to become, think back even to 10 years ago, the Trump era has seen the rise of meme politics in a really powerful way. And you have people like our friend Rogan, DC Drano, for example, who have built these huge followings largely off of political memes and the mimetic creation, if you will. And now with AI, it's like the memes, which were 2D, become 3D and video form and everything else. This is going to be very powerful. This is a new form of expression. And additionally, so that's one part of this, Clay, on the AI side. But also, I keep telling people, you can upload. Remember with Obamacare, I forget what the, you know, don't quote me on this, guys, but it was like 1,000 pages or 1,200 pages, or it was some huge, and everyone was just putting things onto it that they wanted, and no one was reading it, and the whole thing. You can, if you give me 1,000-page bill right now, and you say, hey, you have 24 hours to figure out what you don't like about this or what the problem is. That used to be, oh, sorry, I can't read it. I'm just going to vote for it in the Congress. Now, Clay, any of us with any of these AI, I use Grok the most. Other people have their preferences. You can say, find me anything in this that is not conservative, that looks like fraud, waste, or abuse, that looks like pork. And in 5 seconds, it'll have a perfect précis, a perfect summary of everything in that 1,000-page bill.
1: I just think all of this, if you didn't watch those Spencer Pratt ads that he did, without,
0: can we put them up on Clay and Buck just to make it easy?
1: Yeah.
0: Let's link some guys on the clayandbuck.com so people can go. Cause, you know, not ever, we live on the internet. We're like Matrix characters on the internet, but
1: if, and by the way, it may not be your cup of tea if you go look at them, but I bet if you show your kids or your grandkids, they're going to be very impressed with them. It's going to, I think, revolutionize the way and the cost, frankly, of many political commercials, because what they did was not only do incredibly captivating, entertaining pieces, they also managed to point out how awful most political ads are. And I think these guys, again, Charles Caron, who we just talked with, he hadn't talked to anybody in media. I think these guys are going to be doing, he said he's got 4 people at his studios. I think they're going to be doing videos for tons of Republicans across the political landscape this fall.
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12: 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Allergies are bothering me this afternoon, but we'll dive through. Plenty to get into here, including, well, still can't believe what the House of Representatives here in Massachusetts did yesterday, passing the so-called transparency bill, limiting the scope of the audit. We'll dive into all of the latest reaction. We'll actually hear from a few Democrats who voted against this bill Hill yesterday. And actually, 1 hour from now, coming up after the 4 o'clock news, we're going to be joined by Representative Paul Frost of the 7th Worcester District, one of the members who voted against this bill yesterday. So we'll check in with Paul coming up, as I say, after the 4 o'clock news. Plenty else to dive into here. We have a new study showing that the either potential rent control ballot question or legislation would ultimately raise property taxes on Massachusetts homeowners. That's not a good thing. We'll dive into the latest there. Also got to dive into the latest on the, a couple more illegal immigrants that have been arrested here in Massachusetts, despite the fact that the governor tells us that doesn't happen. Coming up at 3:50, so about 40 minutes from now, we're going to check in with John Featherson from the Maine Wire. We're going to get all the latest on senatorial candidate Graham Plattner, all of the latest shenanigans, plus if whether or not John thinks he's actually going to make it to primary day. So, looking forward to speaking with John here this afternoon. Democrats are up to their old tricks. We'll dive into the latest wacky conspiracy theory they have about President Trump. Secretary of State Marco Rubio just put on a masterclass yesterday over on Capitol Hill dealing with said Democrats. We'll dive into some of that. And the Butler rally shooting survivors are now suing the feds. And obviously everyone knows about President Trump, and everyone, I think a lot of people know about the Corey Comparator, but there was two other individuals that were injured that day. And as I say, they are now suing the Fed. So we'll dive into that story. Plenty else to get into here as well. Open phone lines, 508-755-0058, 508-755-0058. But if you didn't hear the news yesterday, the House ended up passing the so-called transparency bill, 125-28, pretty much amongst party lines. Now, there were three Democrats who actually crossed the aisle and voted against this, and we'll give them some credit here in a minute, but unbelievably, Democrats falling in line behind Speaker of the House Ron Mariano, which this legislation that would ultimately limit the scope of the audit as well as exempt the legislator from the public records law, which is already under current state law, and enforce the governor's office to comply with it. And all of this done under the guise of transparency, and which is going to be one of the most least transparent things I've seen. And that's saying something for a state like Massachusetts, considering we're the only state in the United States where the governor, legislator, and judiciary are already exempt from the public records law. This is a new low here in Massachusetts, and the fact that they were able to come together with these organizations, the ACLU, the Common Cause, the Massachusetts Newspapers Association, and meet in some back room somewhere up on Beacon Hill and ultimately push this bill out in less than 24 hours, and not really, even people within the House couldn't have had time to really read it all and break it all down and comprehend what was coming here. And this is what the ACLU Massachusetts Executive Director Carol Rose says. In a healthy democracy, people should know what elected officials are up to. The ACLU of Massachusetts will always promote the public's right to hold the government accountable, including stronger transparency laws. So then why did you just essentially sail the people of Massachusetts up the ship without a paddle here? Just the legislation now is judicial proof. It is audit proof for the most part. Most of the information that's already handed over has already been kind of public record and readily accessible. And you can find people online who have essentially completed audits with what the information that's already going to be released has already is. So not at all what the people of Massachusetts voted for. And this is exactly the kind of insider voting that we thought we were rejecting by approving this audit, when 72% of people, which you'll be hard-pressed to find 72% of people in this state to agree on any one topic, but they did when it comes to this audit. And instead, this new proposal completely just changes what the people voted on. And the fact that they dare call this some sort of transparency bill doesn't mean that it is in fact one. All this is some sort of rebranding effort to kind of cover up for any lack of accountability that the House and Senate has had so far. And at this point, as I say, the only hope is that this hits the governor's desk and that enough people are in her ear saying that, no, maybe this isn't a good idea to go against what the people of Massachusetts ultimately voted for. But even yesterday, as I say, there was three individuals who didn't cross the aisle. Mike Connolly, or did cross the aisle. Mike Connolly, Alan Silvier, and the third escapes me at this point. But even Alan Silvier said, this is one of the, he was throwing three Democratic legislators who stood with the people, voting in line with the 72% of voters who supported a full audit. Ballot initiatives aren't suggestions. They're a direct voice of the people and deserve to be respected. Bill H-5469 sets parameters on the legislative audit and limits what can be requested by the auditor. It denies the auditor access to the courts. I voted no because I believe the audit should be transparent, thorough, and guided by what voters demanded, not restricted by Beacon Hill leadership. I'm standing firm on accountability and honoring the will of the voters. This is the worst piece of legislation I have ever seen. This is not democracy. And at the end of the day, this is not democracy. And I think that's where it's just, again, angered so many people here in Massachusetts that they were already angry enough that we've waited nearly 2 years for the audit, that the legislator was fighting it tooth and nail and going to force this into some battle in a courtroom over at the SJC that ultimately was going to decide the full scope of this audit. And with that writing on the wall, what does Beacon Hill do? They go, they meet, coming off of the Democrat convention in Worcester on Saturday, and lo and behold, just a couple of days later here, we have this new bill that ultimately is limiting the scope, all in the guise of transparency. So as I said, about an hour from now, we're going to check in with Paul Frost from the 7th Worcester District here in central Massachusetts on the next potential steps of where do the people go. And unfortunately, it's kind of looking like the only answer may be change representatives. It's you vote red, change some of these individuals moving forward. That's probably the only hope that Massachusetts had. And I know it's the same old rhetoric we continue to say is vote red, vote red, vote red. But in this occasion, just another prime example of how Democrats in this state clearly just usurping the will of the people that they've been elected to represent. Many of those 72% of voters were represented by those Democrats that just yesterday decided to just stomp all over their civic rights and civic duties. So just absolutely incredible. And as I say, we'll check in on what else we can be new coming up here at right after the 4 o'clock news. Let's get to our first time out here this afternoon. Coming up on the other side, I want to dive into this new study today released by our friends over at the Fiscal Alliance Foundation, showing that the potential rent control ballot question or legislation ultimately would just raise property taxes here on home.
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0: Massachusetts residents are asking themselves on this Thursday. Welcome back in, everyone. Danny Ferrentino Show. And why do I live here if the Democrats in this state are just going to usurp our votes as our rights as voters? Why, in fact, do we live here? Well, it also could get more expensive to live here. I know that's shocking to say, considering the high cost of living and the high electricity bills that, unfortunately, we're already suffering through. But we also know that there is a proposed rent control ballot question in November. We talked yesterday on how the legislature here in the state realizes just how unpopular that is, that they've gone back to the coalition pushing for the ballot question and said, hey, can we find some sort of middle ground and push it out as legislation? And as we told you yesterday, it appears that the group pushing for the ballot question, I forgot the name at this point, doesn't really matter, but they've basically said that if individual cities and towns across the state can adopt rent control and can do so by July 1st, then ultimately they would drop the rent control question. So, still not good for a number of communities across the state, particularly a city like Boston, in which their mayor, Michelle Wu, has already indicated that she's in favor of rent control. She's already indicated over the last day or two that she's in favor of this proposed legislation that would allow individual cities and towns to enact its own rent control measures. Well, with this being top of mind for a lot of people, our friends over at the Fiscal Alliance Commission a study when it comes to property taxes and rent control questions. And this study found that if the rent control ballot measure becomes law, the median single-family home in Massachusetts would see an average annual property tax increase of $312, while also predicting a 5.9% increase in residential property tax rates across the state. This study is called The Rent Control Raises Taxes on Homeowners, was released by the Fiscal Alliance Foundation this morning. It was conducted by national tax policy expert Jared Walczak, and he argues that rent control will shift the tax base away from rental properties and onto the 62% of Massachusetts households that already own their homes. This is what he said. You're shifting the tax base away from the rental properties and towards owner-occupied properties. When rental properties are subject to rent control, the incentive structure changes. There's less maintenance and less investment in them, so the individual property deteriorates. But also, when you have a large concentration of rental properties, what we've seen time and time again is that entire communities unfortunately see a level of deterioration that reduces the value of properties and desirability of living there. And he calls this a spillover effect to owner-occupied homes. And he says, so when we look at this, we are seeing for some owner-occupied properties that their value is also declining, but it's declining by significantly less than the rental properties. And that means you are going to have this shift of property tax burdens from rental properties to owner-occupied properties. And the study went on to calculate that the statewide rent control, had it been in effect over the past decade, that the cumulative property tax burden on the average single family home would have been approaching an additional $2,600. That for a new homeowner on a 30-year mortgage, the study estimates an additional tax liability of $18,700 during the lifetime of that loan. That's a decent chunk of change right there. And they also examined how statewide rent controls would impact homeowners in individual cities and towns. Again, this could be potentially something we see here. And they found tax burdens on average home in Boston would increase by $1,117. Amherst homeowners would see an $889 increase. Homeowners in Lowell looking at $570. And then here in Central Mass in Holden, about an increase of about $144. So they looked at different communities across the state and seen that it would be different amounts throughout different portions of the state. And Walczak wrote in the study that under rent control, therefore, homeowners, despite not being directly impacted by rent control, pay higher property taxes than they do now under assessed values that are much higher relative to rental properties than currently, though still may be depressed in absolute terms because of spillover effects of neighborhood deterioration due to underinvestment in the maintenance of rental properties. And if this is ultimately either approved by ballot or legislation, we would become the first state on the East Coast, the fourth in the nation, to have some sort of rent control policy. And there are some are saying that it would be the most aggressive policy of its kind in the country. So obviously not a good thing. And on that note of looking at other cities that have ultimately gone ahead with this rent control question, they looked at meeting homeowners in Portland, Maine, seeing hundreds of dollars added onto their property tax, as well as rental properties in St. Paul, Minnesota, falling up to 12% in the first 3 months of them implementing their own rent control policy. That in the People's Republic of Cambridge, the study found that the city's previous rent control policy caused property values to drop between 45 and 50% compared to nearby controlled properties. So you want to talk about not a very good return on investment when it comes to real estate and property. A drop of 45 to 50% in Cambridge just due to the rent control measures. Yes, that is a real number. And the lessons from Cambridge alone are showing that this is a absolute failure. And you add into that the fact that Massachusetts has implemented this rent control measure three separate times in our history, with the last time doing away with it in 1994. I think it's a safe bet that this is a massive failure. It's kind of like communism. Even before getting into the show today, I was listening to the new Rogan, which just so happened to be, we've talked about Caleb Hammer, the financial audit guy, happened to be on Rogan today, kind of a meeting of both of Danny's worlds, or a couple of Danny's worlds there, and they were somehow got into the conversation of communism, and the topic was brought up of, can you point to at least one example where this has worked successfully and has worked to the benefit of all people? And that's the same thing I ask when it comes to this rent control question, is there any place where this has actually worked successfully? And again, on paper, in thought, it is a good idea that obviously you don't want to outprice the people attempting to rent property, things like that. But when you actually put it into practice, we continue to see the just litany of ongoing issues that it ultimately causes and would cause things like a higher tax burden. So this is what they say in conclusion. Massachusetts voters were right to repeal rent control more than three decades ago. For more recent evidence of rent control failures, Bay State's residents need only look to Portland, Maine, where the policy is already eroding property values, or to St. Paul, Minnesota, where lawmakers have already adjusted rent control provisions multiple times in the span of a few years in response to its effects on housing. If adopted, rent control will reduce the quality, quantity and quality of rental housing, cause its value to plummet and shift tax burdens onto all other property, including owner-occupied residential property. Homeowners may have good reasons to oppose rent control, including what it will do to communities and to friends and family members who rent and deserve well-maintained housing. But there is also an effect that bears directly on their own bottom line. Rent control is a tax increase on homeowners. And in a state like Massachusetts, in which we already see the amount of taxes that we do, I would say no need for another tax. If anything, their income tax needs to be reduced. So less taxes here in Massachusetts. But got to get to our next timeout. We'll get to your news, traffic, weather together at the bottom of the hour. Coming up on the other side, let's see. We got an update on John Bolton today. We got an update on the wrong way driver accused of hitting the state trooper in Peabody that ICE arrested the other day. ICE let us know why they were interested in that individual. Plus, Governor Healey still says she doesn't know all the individuals ICE arresting. We'll introduce her to a few.
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13: Here's something pretty disturbing I discovered while researching this podcast. This is what it actually says on the Los Angeles Police Department website. The site states that the Adult Missing Persons Unit investigates 3,200 cases a month, and 70% of those missing people are found or returned voluntarily within 2 or 3 days. It goes on to explain, and I quote here, "Since being a missing person is not a crime, police are given a very limited role while conducting these types of investigations." At the bottom of the webpage, it gets more disturbing. There's a section titled, "What if they never returned?" And here's the official police advice. In such situations, you may want to enlist the services of a private investigator to assist in your search. If you can't afford a PI, the police elaborate, quote, "Another option would be to contact the Salvation Army, which has a missing persons locator program." There is not a single sentence on the LAPD website that would lead a loved one of a missing person to have any faith that the police would properly investigate it. What the LAPD is basically saying is, if someone you love goes missing, don't overreact. They'll probably turn up, unless they don't, in which case you should get someone besides the police to look into it. All this is my way of saying, if the police took missing persons cases as seriously as they do, say, bank robberies, I wouldn't have had to do this podcast in the first place and end up chasing a violent criminal halfway around the country. I'm Neil Strauss, and you can hear the full story of To Live and Die in L.A.
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16: Numbers.
0: this state that they're not running against President Trump in November. Welcome back, everyone. Danny Ferentino Show. And I just happened to see during the break that Senator Ed Markey has finally responded to the debate requests from both Congressman Seth Moulton as well as Republican senatorial candidate John Deaton. And he says, Seth Moulton called taxing billionaires class warfare against the rich. Now he's giving airtime to a MAGA multimillionaire in a fake debate. I have a plan to tax the rich. I won't platform a wannabe Trump crony. Let's show Western Mass who the real progressive is. And he basically is challenging Moulton to a third Democratic debate in Western Mass, which I guess is a good thing. The fact that many people do often forget about Western Mass being a big portion of the state. But this isn't some fake debate. Deaton is the Republican candidate. This is something that the people have asked for and wanted, and yet Ed Markey refuses to do it because, well, they all feel as though they're running against President Trump. And that's the same thing we heard from Governor Maura Healey during her Friday. I still can't believe she did her address at the DNC or the Democrat convention, not national, the state convention, on Friday night, and just stashed away on a Friday night, and then literally made the entire thing about President Trump and making him out to be enemy number one here in Massachusetts. And that's something that she's certainly done time and time again when it comes to the illegal immigrants here in the state. And we told you that that's clearly not stopping ICE and Department of Homeland Security from removing some of these illegals from the state. And of course, starting with some of the worst of the worst. And we told you the other day that the individual accused of driving on the wrong side of the highway in Peabody Saturday night then was arrested as he got to court on Tuesday when he went to court, and ICE was there waiting for him, met him in the parking lot, so that then they didn't go against the new Protect Act that's been enacted here in Massachusetts by Democrats. But we now know why ICE was interested in this individual. According to ICE, he entered the United States with permission to stay for only 3 months back in January of 2007. Yeah, that's a little bit of an overstay of a three-month visa. So where now, 19 years later, he was finally taken into ICE custody prior to his arraignment in Peabody District Court the other day. So all in all, good. That's just another. But this is the same individual, Maura Healey, who told us just last week about how all of these people that ICE is taking are longstanding members of our community, and that they're just, parents and workers, and that's so bad that everyone ICE is taking. And again, you need to remind so many Democrats that this anti-Trump sentiment is, I don't know, maybe it's working. And actually, the one way, Democrats, it's just really Trump derangement syndrome. And we see it from so many different angles. Again, from Ed Markey's response to a potential three-way debate with Moulton and Deaton. Again, President Trump has probably hasn't thought one iota about that race. I don't think there's many people here that are really thinking John Deaton is all that MAGA either. But either way, even if he is, and just because now he's a Republican, people like Ed Markey won't debate John Deaton because he's angry at President Trump. In a sense, same thing with Governor Healey and this continued pushback. And yet there's this alleged drunk, wrong way driver who slammed into a police cruiser. And there's no thank you. It's just all continued negative press. What if this was just a regular member of the state? Now, luckily, this was a state trooper who was putting himself in the line. But what if this was just a regular family that then, again, was just out for a ride? But yet Democrats just continue to not care? Can Democrats continue to tell us that this isn't happening on a daily basis? Because even today, Guatemalan illegal, pending charges of indecent assault on a child under 14. Arrested by ICE. Picked up what the agency described as after a targeted operation. His criminal record includes pending charges for delivering obscene material to a minor. But if Democrats had their way, he'd just be allowed to stay in the state. Governor Haley's the one who refuses to hand over all of the confidential license plates. She demands accountability and transparency from ICE, but when it comes to the legislature here in Massachusetts, when it comes to the audit, mum's been the word, as I've yet to hear anything from governor on that. This has been the number one topic of conversation over the past 24, 48 hours. Not one word from Governor Healey. Not one inclination whether or not when this bill ultimately hits her desk, she plans to sign it. Trust me, they see the outrage that is happening online right now. I'm sure they've gotten plenty of the phone calls. But yet all they do is continue to frame it as, this anti-Trump sentiment. And as I say, it may actually be working in a state like Massachusetts, in which, unfortunately, so many suffer from Trump derangement syndrome. Because if you need further proof of that, look no further than an article in the Boston Globe today. I'm going to read parts of this article to you. When President Trump returned to office, his promise to seal the borders and deport millions of immigrants sparked widespread concern that Massachusetts would face an economy-stifling labor shortage. Considered most vulnerable, sectors with many low-skilled jobs filled by foreign-born workers, including healthcare, construction, and hospitality, as well as universities, research organizations, and technology companies, which recruit high-skilled employees from overseas. So that's where they're going with this is Big Bad Trump is going to put a hurt in on the labor market by removing illegals from a state like Massachusetts. 16 months into the second Trump administration, the crackdown hasn't led to serious hiring disruptions. But you just spent two paragraphs fear-mongering telling us how essentially the sky is falling because of the Big Bad Orange Man. But the threat looms. Ah, there it is. And then they go on to talk with Lou Schuster, executive director of Boston Indicators, which is a research arm of the Boston Foundation. And he says, among the red flags that they see here in Massachusetts, net international migration to Massachusetts fell by more than half in the first 6 months of Trump 2.0. And Census Bureau projections suggest immigration would decline nearly 90% from its 2024 peak by mid-2026. Yep. Massachusetts can't just rely on the cheap slave labor that they have in recent years by all of these new arrivals. Sorry. International student enrollment in higher education is down as much as 19% nationwide for the current school year. Good. That doesn't necessarily affect Massachusetts either. But do you see the fear-mongering that we get out of outlets like the Boston Globe? And they're nowhere near done. Massachusetts will need roughly 64,000 net new immigrants annually through 2030 just to keep its working age population stable, according to the report. But it is on track for only about 29,000 by the end of the year. Yeah, that's what happens when you have a president that actually understands what a border is and understands what national security is. Demographic trends have been going the wrong way in Massachusetts for years. An aging population, the second lowest birth rate in the country, and an alarming level of out-migration to other states. Therein lies most of the problem. Therein lies why Democrats have decided to go all in on the illegal aliens here in Massachusetts. Is that, yes, there is an aging population. There is a low birth rate due to the overall cost of living. And then those individuals that are, in fact, having kids are finding it a lot easier and cheaper to move out of Massachusetts rather than raise their families here in the Commonwealth. And as this article says, the saving grace has been newcomers from abroad. In recent years, the state has seen the second highest rate of international in-migration in the country, trailing only Florida. Yeah, Florida is a border state, not Massachusetts, but yet over the last few years, second highest rate of international in-migration. Why? Incentive. They've all been, many of which have been incentivized to come to Massachusetts. And at the end of the day, I guess all. Whether it be the freebies, whether it be the sanctuary that is Massachusetts, any one of a number of reasons why they've chose to come in to Massachusetts and the numbers they have. There are essentially two ways to grow an economy. Expand the number of workers or boost productivity, which is an output per worker. From 2009 through 2014, Massachusetts' labor force grew faster than the nation's. But since peaking at 3.952 million in March 2025, the state's pool of available workers has fallen by more than 64,000 or 1.6% compared with a dip of less than 1% from the U.S. peak. Yep, that's a mixture of deportations. That's a mixture of people leaving the state. This literally, this entire Boston Globe article is just talking about how immigration and illegal immigration at this point is needed in order to keep a state like Massachusetts afloat. Because then they go on to talk about how the Trump administration has ended the temporary protected status for more than a million people, and that nearly 37,000 TPS holders reside in Massachusetts, about 23,000 Haitians, and that the administration cut the number of visas issued to foreigners, and just sob story after sob story after sob story. But when you actually look at it, when you actually think about what they're saying here, all they're saying is that Massachusetts has become reliant on immigrants, rather legal or many times illegal, and at the end of the day, they're worried about jobs, but yet we haven't seen those threats in the first couple years of the Trump administration, despite the number of deportations that we've also seen. Again, just more fear-mongering that we get from Democrats that apparently really just don't realize that they're not running against Donald Trump here in the state. But speaking of running, we've talked plenty about the Maine senatorial candidate, Graham Plattner, and we've also heard rumors that there may be some more damning information heading his way. Well, let's check in with our friend John Featherson from the Maine Wire. Coming up at
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13: Here's something pretty disturbing I discovered while researching this podcast. This is what it actually says on the Los Angeles Police Department website. The site states that the Adult Missing Persons Unit investigates 3,200 cases a month, and 70% of those missing people are found or returned voluntarily within 2 or 3 days. It goes on to explain, and I quote here, since being a missing person is not a crime, police are given a very limited role while conducting these types of investigations. At the bottom of the webpage, it gets more disturbing. There's a section titled, What If They Never Returned? And here's the official police advice. In such situations, you may want to enlist the services of a private investigator to assist in your search. If you can't afford a PI, the police elaborate, quote, another option would be to contact the Salvation Army, which has a missing persons locator program. There is not a single sentence on the LAPD website that would lead a loved one of a missing person to have any faith that the police would properly investigate it. What the LAPD is basically saying is, if someone you love goes missing, don't overreact. They'll probably turn up, unless they don't, in which case you should get someone besides the police to look into it. All this is my way of saying, if the police took missing persons cases as seriously as they do, say, bank robberies, I wouldn't have had to do this podcast in the first place and end up chasing a violent criminal halfway around the country. I'm Neil Strauss, and you can hear the full story of To Live and Die in L.A.
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0: around the nation, as a lot of people are keeping an eye on the main senatorial race, that a lot of people believe that Democrats can't regain the Senate without taking a place like Maine. Unfortunately for Democrats in Maine, though, they've appeared to have picked a real doozy of a candidate in Graham Plattner. And joining us now to discuss Plattner and all of the latest allegations, plus what may be coming, from the Maine Wire, who's been all over this, senior reporter John Featherston. John, I appreciate you finding some time for us again here this afternoon.
1: It's always a pleasure to join you. Thanks for having me.
0: Well, right from the start, I think any of us with a half a brain realized that this Plattner had some issues behind the scenes, wasn't exactly as squeaky clean as many on the left wanted us to believe. But I don't think any of us saw where this ultimately has gone over the past couple of weeks, John. Did we?
1: No. Even I was a little, I wouldn't say fooled by him, but, you know, when I first met him and shook his hand and talked to him, and I thought he was a decent guy. You know, I initially first asked him about his Nazi tattoo after he covered it up and said, hey, listen, if you have a stain on your rug and you throw a throw rug over it, do you still have the stain on the rug? And he didn't like that. But I thought he could, you know, once he got past that, he would be okay. I mean, I certainly would never vote for him, but all of these other creepy allegations that are coming out, you know, when people tell you who they are, you should believe them, you know, because this is what he is. He's a creepy guy, and there's a reason why he's in therapy. There's a reason why now the DNC is calling him a liar, and because he is.
0: Yeah, and we're seeing it more and more by the day. And I know when we wrapped up the show last night, I had seen a tweet by Maine Wire editor Steve Robinson saying that we may not even have the most damning news yet. Do we have any update on potentially what might be next here when it comes to this Plattner saga?
1: I talked to a lot of people because this is getting a lot of play up here in Maine. There are some allegations that somebody he went to school with or is willing to say something on the record. There's another girlfriend out there that's willing to say something. I've talked to people on the GOP side saying that they have some more stuff coming for him. So he was, you know, the telltale to me, Danny, was he raced back to Maine the other night and blew off a multi-million dollar fundraiser in D.C. to
0: Correct.
1: Come back to Maine.
0: Yeah, originally it was rumored that it was over the New York Post showing up at his family's restaurant, but since then,
1: But so what?
0: Yeah,
1: know?
0: Exactly.
1: I mean, if the New York Post is there, is that the reason to race home and cancel a million-dollar fundraiser?
0: No.
1: No, there's more. And, you know, even watch Schumer, even watch some of the other DNC, you know, we're going to beat Susan Collins in November. They don't say with Graham Plattner. They're just saying that they're going to beat him. I think the spin right now is I think it's going to be the Friday afternoon news dump that they're going to, you know, kick him to the curb before Tuesday's primary up here in Maine. There's just too much stuff. And there's guys like the Maine Wire, you know, we're picking up every rock we can overturn and talk to everybody that we talk to. You know, a lot of people want to talk about Plattner, but more importantly, as I drive around Maine, I'm seeing less and less Graham Plattner signs too. So people have realized that this guy is, you know, he hangs out in porta potties and gets turned on by it, and he's probably not the right guy to send to the United States Senate.
0: Exactly. No, and to a point where I'm sure you've heard that at the Massachusetts convention in Worcester this past weekend, the Plattner camp was there trying to solicit volunteers. So that was my first thought was, yeah, apparently none too popular in his home state, the fact that they're coming to the People's Republic of Massachusetts. And I heard you mention that the other thing that we've been keeping an eye on, you're kind of leaning more towards he may not make it to Tuesday. I've been in the camp of he's going to make it to Tuesday. Democrats still believe that he can get past into the primary. You have until July 13th to drop out of the race. Has there been any whispers that potentially that might be the play up there in Maine?
1: I went directly to Governor Janet Mills' office the other day and talked to her staff, and Mills has been very, you know, cryptic. She is telling the media here that she didn't end her campaign. She suspended her campaign and that she is still on the ballot for Tuesday. So she is letting people know that she is still maybe interested and maybe still a viable person to put in. You know, she wasn't polling well before. She's a very unpopular governor up here because she's allowed massive fraud, you know, which brought J.D. Vance up here to say that, you know, Maine has a huge fraud problem. So she's not very popular. So I don't know that she's the best choice to replace Plattner because she certainly can't beat Susan Collins. Other people are saying, you know, Congressman Jared Golden, who chose not to rerun because he wanted to get out of politics, might be somebody that they could slide into that seat and maybe compete against. But Susan Collins is... Susan Collins is Susan Collins. She's a Maine institution. I mean, some people don't like her because she's not conservative enough. Some people don't like her because she's too purple. But, you know, she's an independent mind up here in Maine. She would win re-election against Plattner anyway, I think. So.
0: And that was the thing that we looked at the other day. Even the last election, Collins was losing in the polls, ended up winning by like 8 points. So it doesn't necessarily poll well, but people end up showing up on election day and voting for Susan Collins. And hopefully that's what happens up there in Maine. But John, I appreciate the time this afternoon. I appreciate everything the Maine Wire does. And anything else happens, you let us know.
1: I was going to say, when I know something, you'll know it. So, thank you.
0: Appreciate it, John. John Featherston there, senior reporter from the Maine Wire, who, right from the start, have been all over this Graham Plattner situation. And as John and I both pointed out, yes, we both kind of thought he was a little bit creepy, but nobody at all seen the depths of what is happening. And then now, with the latest potential allegations about ex-girlfriends, this is probably the death knell. Even one of his biggest proponents has been our own senior senator, Elizabeth Warren, and when cornered

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16: Hour number 2 on this Thursday afternoon. Welcome back in, everyone. Danny Ferrentino Show. 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Representatives here in Massachusetts did yesterday, passing the so-called transparency bill by a 125-28 vote, ultimately limiting the scope of the audit here in Massachusetts, limiting limiting the judicial review, limiting the public records request, limiting a whole bunch of stuff. Well, joining us now is one of the 28 who voted against this bill from the 7th Worcester District here in Central Mass, Representative Paul Frost. Paul, appreciate the time this afternoon.
10: Oh, thank you, Danny. Thank you for having me on.
16: Well, obviously, what are your initial thoughts on this bill, this transparency bill that was pushed down by Speaker Mariano on Tuesday, voted for on Wednesday, and now this is where we're left?
10: Yeah, it's certainly just trying to end around what the people voted for back in November of 2024. When 72% of the people, overwhelmingly Democrats, Republicans, unenrolled, you know, libertarians, who have you, voted for this. And, you know, they just found a way to get around it and, you know, hand over some information. But I think really the big issue you got to really look at here is they're in this bill, they're trying to take away the auditor's ability to remedy a dispute by going through the court and preventing her from going to court, or any auditor in the future for that matter. And that's basically a poison pill in the whole bill, where, you know, they can just decide not to comply and then there's nothing the auditor can do about it.
16: There's nothing the auditor, there's nothing the judicial system, there's nothing the people who voted for this bill ultimately can do about it. And as this vote was taking place, we were on the air yesterday afternoon, was trying to keep a half an eye on it. What was the general consensus by some of your colleagues who did vote for this? How can they justify usurping the will of 72% of voters, knowing that damn well this isn't what the people voted for?
10: You know, I'll let them defend themselves and explain their own positions on the matter. However, a common issue that came up in when they were debating it on reasons to do it was questioning the constitutionality of the law. And I countered on the floor saying that's fine and dandy. And if you do feel that there's parts of this law or the entire law may indeed be unconstitutional, there are avenues that the state legislature can take, and myself and other Republicans offered an amendment back in 2025 when we were doing our rules debate in February of 2025, and we said, why don't we ask the state Supreme Court about this? And they voted it all down. They said, no, we don't want to ask them. And they've had plenty of opportunity really over the last 2 years when this was originally on the ballot to ask the state Supreme Court, which is within the power of the legislature to ask an opinion on an existing law or a pending matter. And they didn't. They've had plenty of opportunity to challenge this constitutionally. And now they want to pass something that prevents the auditor from using the court process to enforce the law, and that's just wrong.
16: We're talking with Representative Paul Frost from the 7th Worcester District here in Central Massachusetts. And where exactly do the people go now? I'm sure you've probably gotten the phone calls, the emails. You've seen the reaction online on social media. Clearly, the voter here in Massachusetts, none too pleased. What is the next step? If you, as a resident of Massachusetts even, where can the people turn to, Paul?
10: I think they need to take an accounting of how people voted, and I think you need to remember it, number one. Number two, I think it's continue to be loud voices, continue to say things on social media, and keep the issue going, keep the issue alive, keep it at the forefront. Because if you don't, then, you know, complacency sets in, right? They just think, okay, well, everything's all set. The other fact is we'll have to see as the auditor tries to maneuver the court system to eventually hopefully take this up and review it and eventually get to the state Supreme Court to decide on any constitutional issues, whether all or parts of the law may or may not be constitutional or need to be enforced. The law needs to be enforced. Then you know, we hopefully that it gets to that process quickly. But don't forget, you know, when the auditor decided to push to take legal action, It was the Attorney General, who Massachusetts Attorney General, who fought her, and the Republicans in the House and I would say the Republicans in the Senate as well filed an amicus brief to support the auditor's right to seek court action, where the auditor, where the state Attorney General was trying to take that away. And the state Supreme Court did rule on that, saying that the auditor could proceed. The Attorney General needs to allow her to get an attorney.
16: Not only that, now, Paul, but they did also mention that they were looking forward to taking up the constitutionality question.
10: Yeah. Yes. Absolutely. Yes. And again, we could have done this 2 years ago. We could have done this a year and a half ago when I proposed it on the floor. We could have already have gotten this an opinion to the state Supreme Court about the law. And you know who else can do it? The governor. The governor has the right to reach out to the state Supreme Court on the constitutionality of a law or a pending matter. And she's nowhere to be found.
16: I don't think she knows the word audit, because they have those words haven't come out of her mouth in 19 months now, Paul.
10: That's true.
16: And that was even yesterday, as this news was coming down, and I seen the auditor's message of, you know, obviously, at this point, there's not really a lot of hope in the Senate. We know who's going to vote against it. We know who's going to vote for it. That at this point, the only hope is the governor. Call the governor's office, let her know to veto this bill. And it's like, does the governor even know this is an ongoing issue here in the state? So not a lot of hope, unfortunately, from many people here across the state.
10: It's frustrating. It is. And I understand why. And people deserve answers. People deserve clarity. People deserve transparency. And again, the other thing I want to mention about this bill, my good colleague, Representative Todd Smola, brought this up, as well as State Representative Mike Soder from Bellingham. And they both took the floor yesterday with me. And one of the things they said they brought up was how not only was this bill brought up on Tuesday, you mentioned it in your opening remarks, bill was brought up Tuesday, voted on Wednesday. This bill never had a public hearing. This never had a public hearing. It never got public input, never had a public conversation like most other bills have. All it was is it was a supplemental budget once filed by the governor back in January, and the House Ways and Means Committee can report out in part a supplemental budget, and they just basically created a bill through that mechanism and put it right to the floor. Without any sort of committee review or process. Where's the transparency in that?
16: The transparency took place at the DCU Center on Saturday behind closed doors, as I'm sure this was a big topic of conversation, to where less than 48 hours later, we get this entire bill that just changes the entire narrative. This didn't come out of left field.
10: No, I understand. I understand. The Senate did something last week with a resolution. And then the House countered this week with a law change. And we'll see what the two sides end up deciding on doing on the matter. But, right now their intention is to not comply and to really get around the will of the voters and not get clarity on the issue that maybe they do have some legitimate concerns on some of the aspects of what's in the law. But they've had plenty of opportunity to remedy that. They've had plenty of opportunity to get those questions answered, and they refused to do it.
16: I think we can lead to believe then that there was no idea that this audit was ever going to be included here in Massachusetts. It's been one digging their feet in. And now, unfortunately, they may have actually won this battle here. The wars may not officially be over, but this is one war that the Democrats appear to have won. Paul, anything else for the audience before we let you go?
10: Just pay attention to the issues. Stay on it. Don't let it go. We love hearing from you. Sometimes we have to, remind people who actually voted for it, who didn't. But but I don't mind. I don't mind, whether you're doing it on social media or out in public or wherever, just keep the conversation alive.
16: And that's what we're trying to do here. So, Paul, appreciate the time. Keep fighting the good fight up there on Beacon Hill, and we'll talk again at some point.
10: I appreciate it so much. Thank you so much.
16: Paul Frost from the 7th Worcester District here in central Massachusetts. As I say, one of the guys actually fighting the impossible fight up there on Beacon Hill. One of the 25 no votes yesterday. Unfortunately, the will of the people appears to be usurped. Now, as I say, we can beg the governor. Obviously, the auditor probably going to take this to some sort of a courtroom somewhere eventually. I guess now we're just kind of back in this waiting period where we've been for the past year and a half. So unfortunately, nothing new here in Massachusetts. But let's get to our next time out here. Coming up on the other side of the break, we told you yesterday that another one of these woke judges thought it'd be a good idea to let the former rideshare driver who was a fugitive turn himself in after a couple of week reprieve period. Well, we can update to that.
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0: couple of different lawfare cases we've been keeping an eye on. Welcome back, everyone. Danny Ferrentino Show. And first and foremost, we told you yesterday that another woke judge out in Boston thought it would be a good idea for an individual to get a two-week reprieve period to go home, deal with some family stuff, some work stuff, before he reported to jail after he was charged with taking a nude photo of his Lyft passenger. Also originally was charged with rape, but due to some weird loophole law here in Massachusetts, ultimately that charge didn't stick. And we told you yesterday that the judge didn't take away the passport, didn't issue a GPS monitor, just let this convicted felon walk right out the door for 2 weeks, saying, show up in 2 weeks for your one year in jail. Well, what do you know? Tuesday morning came and went, and he didn't show up. Well, I guess finally arrived yesterday afternoon, was taken into custody. So the judge more or less got lucky, is what I'm saying in this case, is we weren't sure if this guy was halfway back to his home country of, where was he? I think Haitian, I believe he was. They had no idea where he was for the past 24 hours. And as I say, they've only kind of gotten lucky, the fact that he turned himself in. But the other case, we got news this morning. John Bolton heading to federal court, also to plead guilty. This to one count of retaining classified information under the deal. Looks like he could avoid prison time. This was going back to the criminal case filed last October that ultimately charged Bolton with 18 counts of either retaining or disseminating classified information. And it was mainly due to the diary-like notes from his time in government that officials say he shared with his family, and under the agreement would face a $2.25 million fine. Any prison sentence would be capped at 5 years, but ultimately that is up to the judge, and rumors are that he looks like he's going to avoid prison time. But this case has been building since better part of a year. Last August, I think, is when we first FBI agents executed the search warrant. August, September, sometime last year. It was towards the end of the summer, and under the agreement, as I say, no jail time. But at the center of the case is the notes that Bolton kept during his government service that prosecutors say he shared those notes with family members while preparing to write his memoir about his time in the Trump administration. And the Trump administration attempted to block the book prior to his publication, saying that, hey, this thing's full of all kinds of classified material. Ultimately, the administration lost its fight, but the current plea agreement focuses on the classified notes that Bolton shared with relatives, not necessarily on the material that was actually in the book. So again, different than the original complaint years ago when it comes back to his memoir. What is it? The Room Where It Happened? Something like that it's called. Many on the left, again, have tried to frame this as some sort of political retribution case or something like that. But even CNN this morning was admitting that this case had a bunch of merit, and that Bolton was doing some stuff that he shouldn't have been doing. So ultimately, as I say, gonna find his way to jail. But as we get into our idiots of the day, actually got another local criminal I want to discuss. Probably could have made our idiots of the day, but kind of a sad case as well, but that's why I didn't fully include it. I guess this guy worked for an elderly couple and decided to borrow $10,000 from them last August as he worked for their home care assistants. Never worked again after borrowing the money, except returned when he allegedly broke in and stole a 17-carat diamond ring 3 months later. This according to police reports, court records, that this 27-year-old from Randolph used his insider knowledge of the house in order to break in, unlock the safe, and then make off with a pretty decent size haul. Large diamonds, gold, watches, pearls. Ultimately, he was arrested after police said he fled to Florida, was briefly in Uganda. In addition to the 17-carat rock, estimated to be worth $850,000 alone, the safe also contained a 4.9 and 11-carat diamond ring, a couple of $20,000 watches, Pagot watches. I don't know, I'm not a watch guy. There was a couple of wedding bands, things like that. This couple was in their 80s. They had asked their worker to help them change the battery in the safe at one point. That's how he was able to know the code. And after he had cashed the $10,000 loan check, which was supposed to help him buy a new car, he refused to answer their phone calls, never made any attempt to repay them, basically disappeared into the wind. And 2 months after he stopped working for them, he decided to return with these nefarious intentions. And the reason why I include this in our, you know, semi-idiot of the day is that a few weeks after the burglary, he sold one Italian bracelet to a shop in down in Florida. He used his Massachusetts driver's license as an ID during the transaction, which again, it was going to link him right back to the crime. But the other thing, he made several queries using ChatGPT after the burglary, including, can you estimate carats of diamonds in picture? How much is 3 carats like that worth? What kind of Tiffany bracelet is that? And how much is this diamond worth? Worst case scenario, if it's natural. Really? These aren't questions that you ask ChatGPT after stealing all of this stuff. It just goes to show you how much of a, you know, wannabe criminal this guy really was. So between December 2024, August 2025, prior to the alleged crime, he made 14 pawn shop transactions, including selling jewelry, silverware, Cartier sunglasses, and a PS5, in which he made $9,670 total. So probably a good chance that he was, you know, robbing from them right along. And unfortunately, this older couple probably didn't even realize it was happening. But as I say, got a little bit greedy and now is going to spend some significant time behind bars. Hopefully, at least, we know this is Massachusetts and it's a good chance he's out next week on no bail and just allowed to jet set around the country. But let's get to our next time out here. Coming up on the other side, we'll dive into the rest.
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0: Can we include the Red Sox in our idiots of the day? Another 8-2 loss from the boys over at Fenway Park this afternoon. 8-2 loss to the Orioles. But speaking of sports, President Trump just announcing he does plan to be in attendance at Madison Square Garden either Monday or Wednesday for Game 3 or 4 of the NBA Finals. Knicks owner James Dolan has invited him, and he says he plans to attend. And I must say, and we're getting off on a little bit of a tangent here, we'll get into your idiots of the day in a minute, but I've had a fun watching this Knicks team, this run that they've been on. It's been now, what, like 12 straight wins, something like that? Just incredible, including their game one win last night over the Spurs. Unlike New York Governor Kathy Hochul, I know that the Knicks haven't won a championship since the 1960s, and this is a fan base that has been long suffering. So I think at this point, becoming a bit of a Knicks fan. Obviously, Celtics are still number one, but at least in this series, rooting for the Knicks. Let's dive into your idiots of the day, and we kick things off with a new poll from Elon University, and they've confirmed what many people on the right have really known for quite some time now, that not very many Democrats are actually proud to be Americans, and it turns out less than one in five actually are proud. Of course, these same people were probably, you know, very proud when Obama and Biden were president. That's how the left seems to operate. They're only happy about the country if they're in charge. And when they lose elections, they continue to just throw temper tantrum after temper tantrum. And clearly their love of the country is a bit conditional. We're seeing that play out here in Massachusetts. We spent some time earlier on talking about the Trump derangement syndrome that persists, and how Democrats across the state somehow think that they're facing off against Donald Trump in these November elections. Both the governor, Ed Markey, in his response to the Deaton Moulton debate today, all just mentioning Donald Trump, but yet, exactly. So that's where, again, this rhetoric from Democrats ultimately comes. But as I say, fewer than one in five Democrats feel proud to be American ahead of the 250th birthday. Compare that to two in three Republicans. So 18% of self-described Democrats say they felt proud. Only 17% said they felt grateful. Bigger number of Democrats, 21, said they felt conflicted about America. 15% disappointed, 6% frustrated, and nearly a quarter had no strong feelings. How do you have no strong feelings? It's either that doesn't make much sense. Contrasting that with people that describe themselves as Republican, 68% said they were proud. 19% felt grateful. Just 1% of a Republicans felt disappointed about America. 1% felt frustrated. 9% had no strong feelings. So all in all, again, this is something I think many people have understood. And this is something that they were talking about on Clay and Buck the other day. Now, I wasn't around for the bicentennial in 1976, but from what I've heard, what I've read, from what even I remember of my parents telling me about it, much bigger to do than what we figure. We are 1 month away from the 250th birthday of this country, and seemingly most people don't even notice or realize that it's ongoing. And actually, we're going to spend some time later on talking about a mobile history truck that was supposed to come to Massachusetts that now isn't going to come just due to the Trump derangement syndrome that lives inside of people. And this really was just pro-American history and nothing to do with the president. But anywho, next up here. Thought about including this one with Charlie Cook tomorrow afternoon, but we already got a boatload to get into with Charlie tomorrow. And I've told you in the past that there's something very wrong about how many of these HOAs operate. The idea that my neighbors get some sort of a say in what I get to do with my property is just absolutely insane to me. And I get that there's some out there that try to be, you know, have minimalistic control over people that live there, like, you know, keep your grass at a certain level, don't junk up the neighborhood, things like that. But there's others who are just so completely overbearing that really, why anyone would choose to live there, I'm not exactly sure. And now the HOA down in Port St. Lucie, Florida, is crossing the line when they're trying to push gun control in the neighborhood. Yes, this neighborhood HOA has decided to create a rule where you can't carry a firearm in any of the common areas of the community. You can carry it in your yard, but not to the clubhouse that the HOA maintains. And actually, Florida Attorney General Jamie Uthmeyer sent a letter to the HOA demanding that they not enforce this law due to the state's preemption statute, where all gun control laws must come from state legislature in Tallahassee. The police chief in Port St. Lucie has said that that's not a law and that the department's not going to enforce it. That, heck, if the HOA calls and said somebody here has a gun, then they're not coming, basically. That this isn't, you know, all against the law to where the police would ultimately have to respond. And as the NRA says, firearm rights have expanded in the state. It's perhaps inevitable gun control activists would find new outlets. However, the fact now that we have these HOAs kind of come on board and set their own Second Amendment rules is just absolutely mind-blowing. And it's unfortunate how many of these HOAs have become kind of their own quasi government in the amount of, you know, reach that they think they have and the amount of ordinances they think they can set. And in this one, the laws that they can ultimately set. So there are a lot of homes that have, you know, living under these tyrant type laws. And at the end of the day, this is just creating a big issue. And I get that it's easy to say that, you know, somebody like Danny, you don't like an HOA, then obviously don't move somewhere that has one. But the truth is, for people that live in that Port St. Lucie community that have already chose to live there, that didn't have, you know, these overbearing rules, why should they be forced to sell their home in order to, you know, be able to have their basic constitutionality rights? That's the question. And that's why the law is on the side of those that are like, no, this is a dumb law. We're not going to listen to this. And my first thought when I heard this was a month or two ago. Charlie and I one Friday talked about the Supreme Court case that was happening in Hawaii, in which there was a hotel basically that said you couldn't bring the gun into a certain area. And ultimately, this is not quite the HOA, but still kind of the same rules where you can have guns some places but not others. And as the Supreme Court ruled then, that Hawaii was completely overstepping its constitution rights. So all in all, that's kind of what I expect to see down there in Florida as well. But amazing that that's just these HOAs, and he thought it was bad. You know, you got to paint the shutters a certain color white, but now they're trying to decide who can have guns where, and trying to make those rules. Next up here, seems like without fail, the activists always come up with the most just minimalistic things to try to stop the Trump administration. And the latest, actually, is this group of snails down in Arizona. Center for Biological Diversity filed a lawsuit Thursday seeking to force federal officials to stop the building of the border wall. Just so happens that it just happens to be this snail that right where the Trump administration is trying to build this border wall, and all of a sudden we have this organization that is fighting it. And I got the story from another radio station, KTAR, out in Phoenix, and they say the lawsuit comes as contractors prepare to build a second border wall approximately 100 feet north of the existing barrier. Environmentalists warn the planned path runs directly through the fragile wetland area, which could disrupt the spring's hydraulic functions and water retention. The entire habitat for the snail, a freshwater spring flowing into a pond, is only about one-third the size of a soccer field. The spring also holds deep cultural significance for the Hiaset Onum and Tohono Onum people. Additionally, the water supports two other federally protected species, some pupfish and a mud turtle. But why is it that this snail can only live where President Trump is trying to build the border wall? The rare snail was also the focus of another lawsuit, which is why they're bringing this up. It was a proposed lithium mine in on the Oregon-Nevada border, and a series of lawsuits that ensued. And guess what? Because of this snail supposedly being there, they got some Biden-appointed judge to ultimately put a stop to that proposed lithium mine. And that happened back in late 2023, the building that the mine would be illegal, and then all the other lawsuits eventually failed. And actually, in fact, the Trump administration ended up making the whole thing a national security win back in October of last year. They bought a minority stake in that mining project as a joint venture with General Motors. So if anything, by Democrats pushing it off, they just allowed the Trump administration to get involved in it. So yeah, exactly. But you see here, no real even proof that this snail was even in the area, but all of a sudden you just have these environmentalists say, but what about the snail? Okay, so can we move the border wall, you know, 100 feet this way? And then what's next? Is it going to be some worm that we can't go after, or there's going to be some, you know, some other invisible thing that ultimately you're trying to dictate what can and can't be built down in the border? Exactly. That's why we'll include them with our idiots of the day. God, my voice is gone. Iranian-American man living in Newport Beach was arrested on Wednesday, thanks to the Department of Justice. They're charging him with violating sanctions, supplying technology to Iran. The 63-year-old from Newport charged with conspiracy to violate the International Emergency Economic Powers Act. They say that he is accused of aiding our declared enemies by selling U.S.-origin computer networking parts to Iran, earning millions of dollars in violation of U.S. sanctions. Was arrested on a federal criminal complaint charging him with selling computer technology to Iranian companies and Iran's government, including technology to help with Iran's military and nuclear program. And according to the DOJ, they allege that he operated a sophisticated system to sell networking equipment and other technology to Iran, knowing exactly what he was doing and that he shouldn't be doing it, and that he and his accomplices made their true loyalties to the motherland abundantly clear, that they often referred to Iran as the motherland in their internal correspondence, and that the sales exceeded $10 million. And the feds are also investigating the perp for money laundering, tax evasion, other crimes. Ultimately could face up to 20 years in prison if convicted. My question, how did he manage to avoid authorities for as long as he did? This was a long ongoing deal between himself and Iran, and you'd think buying a plot of land, throwing up a $35 million mansion, you know, might raise a couple of eyebrows, but of course out there in California, nobody even seems to question it. And now, well, going to be trading in that mansion for a nice prison cell. But let's get to our next timeout here. Coming up on the other side, originally the Freedom 250 mobile history truck was set to roll into Westfield. Unfortunately,
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0: the Freedom 250 Mobile History Truck. Welcome back in, everyone. Danny Ferrentino Show. And the truck, which is one of six tractor trailers making appearances in communities across the country, was set to be at the Westfield State University for a three-day run, June 14th through the 16th. And unfortunately, it is now not going to be after being canceled after protesters decided that it was disguised to push a white Christian nationalism mixed with Trump self-promotion. Do you want to know what it was? It features an AI-powered George Washington portrait that comes to life. It's got a digital Declaration of Independence. Visitors can sign it. It's got exhibits on the American Revolution. Let's see here. It's got a wall of 50 American heroes, people like Rosa Parks, Mark Twain, the Wright brothers, Aretha Franklin, being backed by the U.S. Department of Education. But after the Westfield Police Department announced that it was going to be coming to town, the fact that they are teamed up with PragerU, this conservative nonprofit, the protests came out fast and plenty. And eventually the Westfield Police Department decided that they are going to cancel the visit. So another unfortunate 250th celebration event that is being canceled here locally. And we talked earlier about the one in five idiots actually having American pride. And this is just another example of it. And the fact that everything has to be steeped in this Trump derangement syndrome for everyone on the left. And this was nothing to do about the president, everything to do with the 250th anniversary of this great country. And at the end of the day, there is still going to be one in Suffield and one in Pawtucket, Rhode Island. The one in West Suffield is going to be this weekend, Friday noon to 7, Saturday, Sunday 10 a.m. to 5 p.m. So if you do find yourself out in Western Massachusetts over the next couple of days or so, or maybe even take a walk out there. Sorry, I'm half distracted here. I know we talked with John Featherson last hour about the latest on Graham Plattner, but now the New York Times reporting woman who dated Plattner recall unsettling behavior. So this was kind of the news that John had shared with us earlier on this afternoon. Democrats are kind of starting to circle the wagons, and the more and more I think about this, the more and more that continues to come out, we could end up with a Friday afternoon news dump, kind of like John suggested. We may see Plattner may end up dropping out of this race tomorrow afternoon ahead of the Tuesday primary. And if not, well, it just goes to show you how little morals Democrats continue to have, continuing to platform a guy like this that, despite the, you know, the Nazi tattoo, despite the rhetoric towards veterans, Mainers, women, how he feels about porta pod, again, just so many disqualifying things. And yet Democrats have continued to defend him. Maybe not so much anymore. As I said earlier, even Elizabeth Warren seemingly has had enough of these games. But up against the hard break here at the top of the hour, what do we got coming up in the third and final hour? Yes, that's what I want to get into. Democrats' new conspiracy theory when it comes to President Trump and his health. That ties into Marco Rubio being up on Capitol Hill yesterday, making quite a few Democrats look absolutely stupid. Plus, we know that in Butler, Pennsylvania, President Trump was shot. Unfortunately, Corey Comparator was killed, and there was also two other individuals on that day that were injured. They're not talked about much, but now they filed a lawsuit against the feds looking for some answers. And actually, this may give us all some answers regarding this case that we've been left holding for quite some time. Now, stick around. So,
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3: Still dealing with a crash on 290 westbound near Vernon Street and Kelly Square. You're backed up from Main Street. We've also got heavy traffic 190 southbound towards 290. A lot of brake lights 495 southbound between Route 20 and the Mass Pike and 495 northbound as you make your way between West Main Street and the Mass Pike. I'm Zach Transport in the Market 32 Price Chopper Traffic Center.
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12: 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Hour number three, still plenty to dive into here this afternoon, including, well, Democrats are up to their old tricks. We're going to dive into the latest wacky conspiracy theory they have about President Trump. Secretary of State Marco Rubio put on just an absolute masterclass yesterday up on Capitol Hill dealing with all of said Democrats. The president has picked his next attorney general, and one of their first acts will probably be dealing with the Southern Poverty Law Center, who we learned yesterday has spent years smearing conservatives as Nazis. But according to the DOJ, they're saying that they were the ones funding the real thing. So we'll dive into that story. And the Butler Rally shooting survivors are now suing the feds, looking for answers. We'll dive into the latest there. And of course, we'll wrap up on a high note this afternoon. And actually, you have an opportunity to own a piece of American history. So a lot to get into here in this third and final hour. Open phone lines as well, 508-755-0058. But at this point, Democrats are just pulling at strings. The fact that, you know, they're supporting a guy who's a Nazi sympathizer up in Maine, and the weird guy down in Texas, James Tallarico. The Blue Haven that is California is facing some serious red challenges from both Steve Hilton in the gubernatorial race, as well as Spencer Pratt for mayor of Los Angeles. And that's because people want common sense in results. But all Democrats keep giving them are these baseless attacks on President Trump. At this point, I'm pretty convinced it's all the Democrats know how to do, because at this point, they've been doing it for the better part of 15 years. And it seems like each and every one of these conspiracy theories spewed by the left gets more and more insane. And yesterday certainly took the cake, because we saw Democrat Representative Ted Lieu from California claim that President Trump hasn't been seen in 8 days, and in turn, something has to be very wrong with him. Now, overall, watching these congressional hearings is both painful and boring at the same time. It's Democrat time after time. They talk to the witness, and they don't see things the same way that the witness does. And the point isn't to actually get answers. It's to try to insult the person or insult President Trump. And it's just one big cutoff after another as they try to answer questions, as Secretary Rubio went through this all day yesterday. But we've seen it time after time from members of the left, people like Senator Elizabeth Warren and Senator Mazie Hirono from Hawaii. Chris Murphy from Connecticut is another big offender of this. So Ted Lieu, as I say, another one of these individuals. And his latest obsession was trying to prove that President Trump is in terrible health and that the GOP establishment is covering up. And that's quite ironic, considering that Ted Lieu was part of the gaslighting scheme that tried to convince the American people that Joe Biden was still capable of serving another term. And that's going to go down as one of the biggest scandals in American political history, the fact that the left continued to prop up a clearly declining president, and now they want to have all of this projection towards President Trump. But needless to say, it didn't take long for Secretary Rubio to knock all of that out of the ballpark.
13: There's a reason he keeps going to the hospital and they keep giving him cognitive tests. We have not seen the president in 8 days. The American people deserve the truth. Okay. I yield back.
14: I don't even know how to respond to that, other than to tell you that it's absurd and ridiculous. And I can't believe we're in a Foreign Affairs Committee meeting in front of the House, an important time in American foreign policy.
13: Just keep lying, Secretary Rubio. Just keep lying.
14: Supposedly someone who thinks he's a medical expert when he's not. The truth of the matter is we had a cognitively impaired president in office a few years ago. That's a cognitively impaired president. But I don't like to talk about that because it weakens America. This president we have, this is a guy that literally doesn't sleep. He works day and night, long hours, every single day. I don't know if you haven't seen him in 8 days. I saw him yesterday. I didn't see him the day, but yesterday because I was in Congress the day before. I talked to him at all hours of the day and night. He works inhumane hours. Okay, I've been on foreign trips with the president that he doesn't sleep in the whole flight. And everyone else is sleeping on the plane, and he's, you know, wandering the hallways looking for someone to wake up and talk to that people are. So I don't know what you're referring to, but he has an incredible amount of energy. I'm just telling you, you may not like his policies. You may not like his policies, you may not like the decisions he's made, but I assure you, this is not a president that sleeps or is cognitively impaired in any way, shape, or form, and in fact is incredibly active, much more so in many cases than much younger people that are around him. Those are facts. I see it every day. You're not going to agree because you have another narrative that you want to push, but those are the facts.
12: And those are the facts. As you could hear, Secretary Rubio barely be able to contain his astonishment at a question like that. And you could tell by the look on his face of just how stupid is this guy for asking this type of a question, because this is the type of nonsense that Democrats continue to fall for time and time again. They've done it before, trying to tell us that President Trump was on his last leg. And no, that's not at all the case, seeing as though the president had meetings in the White House Monday, Tuesday. Didn't have anything public event on his schedule, but we know behind the scenes he's working with negotiations with Iran and Israel and, running the free world as president of the United States. So the fact that he hasn't been seen in public in a few days, not exactly worrying to many of us. He also did the big interview with the New York Post, Miranda Devine, on Tuesday that we talked a bit about yesterday. He was shown in public going to his golf course on Sunday. He's constantly posting on Truth Social. So right from the start, anyone with half a brain can tell you that this conspiracy was just stupid. There aren't many people in this world that are more transparent than President Trump. There are members of the media who have his private phone number and can call him anytime, including the middle of the night. And guess what? He's going to answer. There's some days he doesn't leave the Oval Office until after midnight, continues to pepper cabinet members with calls as late as 2 a.m., as early as 5 a.m. He is like the Energizer Bunny in that aspect. I've often looked at and said, hey, I am half the president's age and can't keep up with the schedule he does. I need my beauty sleep. But yet President Trump just keeps going and keep going. And it's just particularly disgraceful that this member of Congress is, again, even acknowledging this nonsense. It just shows you how little that you can trust anything that people like Ted Lieu say if they can't even take 5 minutes to figure out that this is just complete nonsense and steeped in Trump derangement syndrome. And it's just one more big reason why Democrats ultimately are, I think, are going to have a hard time in the polls moving forward. That, again, they don't have any policies. It's just attack, attack, attack. All at the same time, they've proven time and time again that all they're in for is their own power. Heck, look no further than the Graham Plattner situation and our own Governor Maura Healey admitting so yesterday. We played the clip in which she basically doesn't like Graham Plattner, doesn't agree with him, but Susan Collins and President Trump are such a threat to democracy that she decided to back Graham Plattner. Of course, this coming in a governor of a state whose House of Representatives just usurped the will of 72% of voters yesterday, but that's another story. So it's absolutely incredible. These tinfoil hat conspiracies that we continue to see about President Trump's health. And as I say, it is all 100% projection. The fact that we sat through 4 years of the Biden administration being told that he essentially had about an hour a day in which he may be a bit cognitive. Outside of that, his aides and those closest to him didn't exactly know what they were going to get out of the president. So, yes, this is all this is that the party of Joe Biden, which hid him away for 4 years, was willing to prop him up and run him for another 4 years, is just completely, completely projecting. So just incredible that they continue to try this despite, again, a mountain of evidence to the contrary. But as I say, these congressional hearings are just painful. They're just boring. Every once in a while, though, we do get some decent sound clips from them. And that includes yesterday, Secretary of State Marco Rubio being asked about mass migration. And listen to his answer on why this really is a national security threat.
14: Look, mass migration is a national security threat to any country that experiences it. It's bad for the transit countries, too, by the way, because it fuels and feeds these transnational groups that traffic not just in human beings, they traffic in drugs, they traffic in weapons and anything else you can imagine. So I think one of the biggest threats specific to the Western Hemisphere, but would be true throughout the world, is these transnational, they call them criminal groups, they're really transnational terrorist groups, that among many of the things they do is traffic in human beings. So mass migration is not good for any country that has to absorb it, and Europe is now facing the consequences of that, but mass migration is also not good for the migrant, because they're abused along the way, and it's destructive and disruptive to all the countries in the region that have to experience it. So today we do not have a mass migration event, and every country along that route in Central America is grateful for it, because that's less money and that they have to spend and less resources that are being taxed and less of a burden that they're having to carry.
12: As you heard there from the secretary, the fact that the left continues to fight for open borders the way they do is just, it's beyond naive. If you don't have borders, you don't have a country. This shouldn't be some controversial take, and it isn't in countries across the rest of the world. Yet, here in the United States, it just angers the left so badly that, again, that they're just blinded by it. And when you don't have a mass migration problem, you decrease the number of human trafficking victims, you decrease crime overall, as we've talked about some of the rising crime numbers that have taken place due to the illegals. And yes, the left's going to tell us, but the immigrants overall commit crimes at a less rate. Yes, legal immigrants commit crimes at a lesser rate than United States citizens. Illegal criminals do not. They create at a higher rate than criminals or regular illegals or whatever else. So how many more Americans need to be harmed before the left realizes they are jeopardizing the lives of real people by allowing anyone and everyone into the country? How many more people have to be trafficked before they understand that they're fueling some of the worst human rights abuses in history? How many more Americans need to overdose before they realize that the fentanyl epidemic was happening again due to the lack of borders? So maybe one day the left will get a clue. And until then, though, we're just going to continue to hear all of this nonsense about how no one's illegal and we're on stolen land and the Trump administration is bad and that the ICE is Gestapo. And as you hear there from Secretary Rubio, just how important it is to have not allow mass migration nation and how at the end of the day, it's not even good for the people leaving said country that in a lot of these countries throughout Central and South America, during the Biden administration, they saw a real decline because anyone that had the ability to leave ultimately did. So it's bad for both the country receiving them and the country that is losing them per se. But not the only thing we're going to mention when it comes to Secretary Rubio. We got to get to the break here, but I do got to get into some of the back and forths he had yesterday with some of the senators. And my favorite one may have been between Secretary Rubio and Representative Sarah McBride, who for some reason decided to get into his shoes.
15: One last question for you. Mr. Secretary, who won the 2020 presidential election?
14: I'm not here to answer a question. We're talking about 2020. This is a foreign affairs committee.
15: Okay, great. You can't answer the question, even though we all know that President Biden won.
14: I don't answer the question because the Secretary of State, I do not participate in domestic political
15: issues. This is not about domestic political issues.
14: Oh, certainly
15: this is about our democracy.
14: You're asking me to opine, just like I don't do campaign rallies.
15: It seems like
14: I don't do, because as Secretary of State, we're not supposed to. That's been the long tradition of the department, and you should know that if you've been on this committee for any period of time.
15: Mr. Secretary, it seems like you have an issue admitting facts. You can't say that the president lost the 2020 election, just like you won't admit President Trump is losing this reckless war of choice, and just like you couldn't admit that the shoes the president bought you were too big. You clearly don't know what winning means, and not because the facts are unclear to you, it's because telling the truth would cost you your job, and the American people are entitled to a Secretary of State who tells them the truth even when the president doesn't want to hear it, and my constituents, our service members, deserve better. Mr. Chairman, I yield back.
14: I don't know what shoes she's talking about. What is she talking about?
16: Representative Burchett, you're recognized.
17: Thank you, Mr. Chairman. If you'd like to answer any of that.
14: Yeah, I don't know about the shoes.
17: He gave
14: me some Florsheim shoes. They're actually pretty good. They fit fine. I don't know what she's talking about. And maybe that's what she's referring to.
15: Your shoes look very nice today, Mr. Secretary.
14: Well, how can you see them? They're way down here. We're talking about shoes. Are you guys kidding me? I mean, is this the Foreign Affairs Committee or is this like a circus? What is this?
12: It's all it is a circus, because a senator after senator, that's all it was. There was Democrat Representative Sidney Cam Langer Dove, who started screaming him about aid money and then stormed out of the room before he can answer her question. There was Representative Salazar from Florida, who praised him, but then it just back and forth all day long. It just craziness. But then back to my original point of these are boring, and what is the ultimate point? And Rubio even kind of pointed to that yesterday of these witnesses are supposed to just sit there and be berated and not be allowed to answer the questions. And it's something better, more productive, certainly could be done than what we saw from Capitol Hill yesterday. But I've gone way too long here. We got to get to our next time out. Coming up on the other side, let's dive into the permanent attorney general and what may be his.
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0: afternoon. Welcome back, everyone. Danny Ferrentino show. And actually going to jump to the bottom of the hour news here in just a few minutes. But President Trump, we know, fired Attorney General Pam Bondi back in April, leading to much speculation over who would replace her. Well, last night, the president put all that speculation to bed, officially picking the man who's already been serving in that role, Acting Attorney General Todd Blanche. Now, originally, the president hinted at it yesterday during his interview with the New York Post, Miranda Devine, and Blanche has already been in the news a whole bunch since taking over for Bondi, has announced multiple crime-fighting successes under his tenure as acting director, and somebody who's been all in on making America safe again. And, of course, the left is going to be none too pleased by this choice. Almost instantaneously, Senator Cory Booker was whining about the pick. But no, let's be honest, no matter who President Trump ultimately picked, the left would be screeching about the quote-unquote dangers of democracy and such. So really, let's be honest here, no matter what cabinet member it's been, the left has found some sort of fault in it. So next step, the president makes a formal nomination, then the Senate Judiciary Committee holds confirmation hearings, and if they vote to proceed, then the matter will go on to the full Senate vote. Unfortunately, though, don't expect the process to be quick or easy. We know Democrats are probably going to use the hearings, much like we just talked about with Rubio and company, more of this political theater where they'll air their grievances over just about everything. So at the end of the day, Blanche probably will be confirmed, but it doesn't mean that the Democrats aren't going to take part in their, usual nonsense while doing so. But one of his first tasks, him, pronouns pal, being Attorney General Blanche, might be the Southern Poverty Law Center, who we know has spent decades putting conservatives on its hate group list. And a federal grand jury in Alabama alleges that the SPLC, the Southern Poverty Law Center, secretly was funneling millions of dollars to individuals associated with white supremacy and extremist organizations. And this indictment, returned yesterday, expands on charges that were first filed in April. And currently, the SPLC faces 11 counts, including wire fraud, false statements to a federally insured bank, conspiracy to commit concealment, money laundering. No new charges were added with this latest indictment, but prosecutors did lay out a bit more of a detailed account of how the $4.1 million in donor funds was spent between 2024 and 2023. And it turns out that money was paid for travel to extremist rallies and to recruit new members, new chapter creations, materials for things like cross burnings, KKK robes and hoods. Yes, all of this was being paid for directly by the Southern Poverty Law Center. And according to Acting Attorney General, soon to be Attorney General Todd Blanche, he said, the SPLC is manufacturing racism to justify its existence. Using donor money to allegedly profit off of Klansmen cannot go unchecked. And starting with Field Source 9, F9. F9 spent more than 20 years inside the neo-Nazi National Alliance on the payroll and collected over $1.2 million in donor funds. An SPLC employee was in a romantic relationship with F9. They shared bank accounts. About $140,000 in donor funds moved through those accounts and was used for the couple's personal living expenses. There's F30, Field Source 30, a Klan member, former director of the Aryan Nations faction with chapters across 17 states, and head of the National Socialist Party of America. Around 2010, F30 reached out to the SPLC because he wanted to leave the white nationalist movement. An SPLC employee offered him $2,500 per month plus expenses to stay in and continue leading his organization. Needless to say, he took the deal. Between 2010 and 2016, more than $70,000 went to F30 through a shell company named Rear Books Warehouse. He used it to travel to rallies, recruit new members, fund other extremist leaders, as well as publish racist material in order to attract more followers. And the SPLC employees knew how the money was being spent. spent. The SPLC listed F30 on its own extremist file donation page during the same period. F31 and 32 were both Klan members who wanted out. They contacted the SPLC after seeing news coverage about the organization helping someone leave an extremist group. An SPLC employee offered each of them $1,200 a month to stay in the movement instead. The indictment quotes the arrangement directly. They say, despite their request for help getting out of the movement, an SPLC employee encouraged F31 and F32 to stay in the movement and offered to pay them a $1,200 monthly salary as well as pay for expenses as incurred. Once they were financially backed by the SPLC to do so, F31 and F32 agreed to remain in the movement. The SPLC employee told them to say the payments were for helping college students write essays. F31 climbed to a leadership role in an extremist group and recruited new members. F32 made Klan garments for others and got reimbursed for cross-burning expenses. All of this money moved, I guess, through five shell companies. They were Center Investigative Agency, Fox Photography, Northwest Technologies, Tech Writers Group, and Rare Books Warehouse. Again, all unassuming businesses that you wouldn't think twice if you heard the names or anything like that. None of these were incorporated, though. None had employees. None conducted any actual business. They existed just to hide the payments. When a bank opened internal investigation in 2020, the SPLC shut down the account. September 9, 2021, SPLC President and CEO and its board chair confirmed in writing that the accounts were opened for the benefit of the Southern Poverty Law Center operations and operated under the center's authority. So, yes, the same organization that has been telling all of us for years that we're Nazis has literally been paying for the entire thing. This is an organization that is branded Christians, conservatives, you name it. If they didn't like you, you were a Nazi to them. But on the flip side, they were paying actual Nazi leaders $2,500 a month not to quit the movement, all while, again, raising more money to then be able to reap this destruction. And yeah, so now all of this tangled web is apparently coming down before our eyes. So that was the latest. As I say, the superseding indictment returned yesterday. There will be a court date sometime in the near future. But just absolutely incredible how for decades now, anytime we've talked about the Southern Poverty Law Center, we've looked at them as this, racist, conservative hating organization. Well, at the same time, they've been the ones that have really been paying for all of this bigotry and hate during this whole ordeal. But got to get to our next time out here. Running way behind. You get to your bottom of the hour news, traffic, weather together. Coming up on the other side, we haven't learned much about the two Butler Rally shooting survivors, but now they have announced they are suing the feds, and something tells me we're going to learn a bit more.
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8: It's August 2023, a county government meeting in Pennsylvania's Lehigh Valley. A young woman, early 20s, steps up to the mic to speak.
9: My two-month-old son was happily drinking milk from his bottle when he quickly started choking, turned blue, and went limp. My boyfriend transported our son to the changing table as I grabbed an anti-choking device and my boyfriend began assembling it. Two pumps of the device and my son was conscious, gasping for air and coughing up milk.
8: They all went to the ER to make sure the baby was okay.
9: But upon arriving at Lehigh Valley Hospital, the diagnosis quickly became something so different.
8: One of the doctors had a theory.
9: She stated to my father and mother-in-law that we are young, first-time parents who got frustrated with our baby and violently shook him to make him stop crying, and a confession would only make things easier for us.
8: The parents were told to leave the hospital without their son, and he wouldn't come home for 7 whole months.
9: I'm a postpartum mom dealing with the grief and the trauma of my son being ripped from my arms. And I'm a mom who lost everything in less than 24 hours due to one doctor's misdiagnosis. Enough is enough.
8: And then the next person speaks. And the next one. The stories they tell form a pattern of parents walking into a Lehigh Valley hospital to get help for a child, only to leave without them. And the same doctor's name kept coming up again and again. A pediatrician.
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8: That's what I wanted to know, too. From Serial Productions and The New York Times, I'm Diane Neary, and this is The Preventionist, a story about a doctor and the rise of a powerful field of pediatric medicine.
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0: Stretch on this Thursday afternoon. Welcome back, everyone. Danny Ferentino show. And I think one fact that has gone pretty unnoticed about the Butler, Pennsylvania rally shooting back in July of 2024 is that Thomas Crook shot four people. And obviously, we all know that the bullet hit President Trump. And I think many other people are aware that Corey Comparator, the volunteer fireman, was killed. But little is ever mentioned of the two other shooting victims who are lucky to survive. And their injuries were quite serious. Both David Dutch and James Copenhaver were critically injured by Crooks before the Secret Service sniper ultimately took him out. And it now looks like we may be hearing from them a bit more. Both of them have now filed separate lawsuits against the feds over the Secret Service just completely screwing up the security around that Trump rally. And in their lawsuits, Dutch and Copenhaver allege that their shootings were the result of negligence on the part of the United States Secret Service as well as the Department of Homeland Security. And Dutch was 57, was hit in the abdomen, the chest area, ultimately caused liver damage, broken ribs, leaving bullet fragments in his liver. Doctors were forced to induce a coma, which was luckily only temporary. After that, though, he's undergone several surgeries and quite a long rehabilitation process. Copenhaver was 74 at the time. He was hit by two of Crook's bullets. He was wounded in his triceps and in his abdomen and his colon. And since then, the after effects of his trauma have included things like significant weight loss and pain and some mobility limitations. And again, despite all of this, it still amazes me that there are people out there who still believe that the Trump assassination attempt was staged. Again, tell that to the family of Corey Comparator or to either of these two individuals. And one question that has continued to dominate everyone's mind is, how could the feds have let this happen? And that's the basic question at the center of both of these lawsuits, which state that both the Secret Service and the DHS utterly failed. They claim that the assassination attempt by Crooks was entirely preventable and was the result of a series of inexcusable failures by the feds, starting with allowing Crooks to get himself onto a nearby rooftop with a gun and a scope before the rally. And it's more than that, though. In their lawsuits, Copenhaver and Dutch point to Crooks' presence on site well in advance of the rally, the fact that he was acting strangely, the fact that the feds had realized that this guy was a bit, we'll say, shady. The legal filings allege that the Secret Service were erroneous by not securing all of the nearby rooftops with the line of sight, including the one where Crooks ended up stationing himself. They also detail problems with poor radio as well as electronic communications between the Secret Service as well as local, state, and federal law enforcement agencies. And I'm sure many of you remember at the time that then Secret Service Chief Kimberly Cheadle said the roofs of those buildings were too steep in order to put counter snipers, and then that all ended up being completely false. And after the rally, during the investigation, the Secret Service admitted that they had breakdowns in communication as well as some technological issues and human failure. That was the big part of their self-reporting, and that it was a cascade of preventable failures. And needless to say, these new lawsuits mention all of that, that the Secret Service basically admitted that they were kind of at fault for this going down. And in one of the complaints, it states that the defendant, United States of America, is jointly and severely liable for plaintiff's injuries with no negligence whatsoever. And they allege that the feds had the feds followed standing policies and procedures, the assassination attempt never would have taken place. And that's for sure. And the complaint says no one could account for who was responsible for securing the building from where Crooks shot eight times at the president. It points out that the communication problem started days before the rally when various law enforcement agencies experienced some communication breakdowns. And this is an indictment of the agencies involved in their entire planning process. And in the legal filings, it states that the Secret Service didn't appropriately assign security responsibilities, communicate those responsibilities, and did not create an institution, an appropriate site security plan. And even a Fed drone wasn't working that day. Had it been operative, it may have detected this would-be shooter who was up on the roof and stuff like that. So it's been reported that Crooks may have flown his own drone at least 12 minutes, which has provided a better view of the stage. And again, if the feds had their own drone, maybe they would have seen this other drone that was flying around the area. So both lawsuits are seeking damages that total roughly $150,000. So not even looking for, you know, multi-million dollar lawsuits, literally just looking for cover some of their medical bills, some of the pain and suffering that they've had to suffer through due to this ordeal. And if anything can actually good can come from this entire thing, it will be to expose some of the people involved, hopefully get a better idea of whether there was negligence or whether incompetence, and you know, some of the names involved behind the scenes of who exactly dropped the ball on all of this. Was it just you know, the former director Cheadle? Was it others involved within the agency? That may be the one good thing that we get out of this. As I say, most people forget about David Dutch and James Copenhaver, and they too have had to relive the tragedy of that day since then, and they are now pointing to the Secret Service as well as Department of Homeland Security as to the reasons why they've gone through that suffering. So yes, I think this is completely understandable, and as I say, may actually give us some answers as to all of the breakdowns that happened that day. But tell you what, let's get one last time out here this afternoon. Running behind, so let's get caught up. We'll take our last time out. Coming up on the other side, we're going to wrap up on a high note and tell you how you can own a piece of U.S. history as we head into America's 250th birthday.
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2: Stop and go traffic on 290 westbound towards Vernon Street and Kelly Square. You're backed up from Main Street. We've also got stop and go traffic 190 southbound towards 290. Tap of the brakes, 495 north and south towards the Mass Pike and the Pike westbound towards 495. I'm Zach Transport in the Market 32 Price Chopper Traffic Center.
1: If you see something out there, call the WTAG Traffic Hotline 1-866-999-7200. The forecast from the Al's Oil of Shrewsbury Weather Center.
3: Good afternoon, everyone. This is meteorologist Tom Bavakwa. Plenty of sunshine this afternoon. High temperatures 86 to 90 degrees. For tonight, clear to partly cloudy. Lows 56 to 60. And for tomorrow, more sunshine. Highs again, 86 to 90 degrees. And you can get your weather all day long on WTAG.com.
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in, everyone. Danny Ferentino show, and we'll wrap up on a high note in just a minute. But good news coming when it comes to the weather if you are a fan of this heat. Temperatures expected to dip into the mid-60s overnight. Return to the low 90s again on Friday. Rinse and repeat on Saturday back up into the mid-90s. However, finally get a little bit of a reprieve Saturday night. Rain expected to cool off. Overnight showers will continue into Sunday. Could see some rain throughout the day on Sunday. Temperatures back up in the mid-70s. So, yes, once again, we are still going to see significant rain. In fact, 12 of the past 14 weekends have seen rainfall at some point. The other two weekends we haven't seen rain were colder than normal temperatures. So 14 straight weeks of not great weekends here in Massachusetts. This looks like, maybe 15 or 14 and a half. Again, Saturday going to be nice. Sunday, maybe not so much. But all in all, this isn't as bad as last year. Last year, we sat through a record 13 straight weeks with measurable rain. So we had just had rain after rain after rain. They do say that there is actually a reason. The reason I bring this up is I was reading an article this morning about how they say generally we see weather systems circumvent the northern hemisphere every 5 to 7 days. They change direction, they weaken, they strengthen, bend, and bow. In other words, it means we can get stuck in these patterns where any 2-day stretch could see higher precipitation than other days of the week, stemming from energy returning from other places. The meteorological term for this pattern is called synoptic period. So it appears to be what we are in again this year after being in one last year. Looking ahead, maybe next weekend we could end up with a clear weekend. Now that's the hope here, but as I say, it appears that there is a real reason as to why the last few years we've had this real just awful stretch during the week. If it was a Monday or Tuesday, I don't think anybody would care. Nobody would notice. But the fact that it's seemingly every weekend and we didn't have much of a spring as it was, I think it's caused more people to take notice. But we got to wrap up here. Running out of time. You can be the owner of a mahogany desk that was once belonged to Paul Revere. It's heading to an auction block this week inside of a Back Bay gallery. This Federal-style tambour desk was built around 1795, expected to fetch anywhere between $20,000 to $30,000 when it's sold tomorrow by Doyle, this auction house on Dartmouth Street. And the desk was believed to have been used first by Revere in Boston and then later in Canton, where he expanded his copper manufacturing business. Revere and Son later became Revere Copper. After his death in 1888, the desk is thought to have remained in use by the company before being inherited and passed down by some of Revere's descendants. Chris Barber, Doyle's vice president, director of the American Furniture and Decorative Arts, said the desk remained in the hands of the Revere descendant who of Revere's descendants who had it displayed in this big open plan living room. I guess this person lived in Massachusetts but has not been identified. If the desk didn't belong to Revere, it would still be worth about $2,000 just due to its age of being built in 1795. But the fact that it does have this connection to Paul Revere, and inside of the desk drawer is a note written by a typewriter, and it says, "This desk belonged to Paul Revere. It was used by him in the office of Revere Copper Company at Canton. When the company was sold back in 1900, William B. Revere, the great-grandson of Paul Revere, took the desk later and was inherited from his uncle Edward Revere in 1957. The note is dated April 13, 1962, signed by Anna and Margaret Revere. The desk was displayed at the Museum of Fine Arts for 2 decades, starting in 1931, then went back to the private collection, and now will be up sold at auction tomorrow. Obviously, I think everyone recognizes Paul Revere and the Midnight Ride and everything that was there, but was also an individual who here in Massachusetts built a thriving workshop and served some of Boston's most prominent citizens and built this great business. And that's another factor of Paul Revere that kind of isn't talked about. And now you can, as I say, get this desk. And it's unclear who may have built the desk, but in its listing, the desk like would function as a command center for a business where records were kept, correspondence were managed, and decisions were made. So, maybe that was the desk that he sat at and made the decision to go on that great ride. Auction will begin 11 a.m. on Friday. If anyone has an extra, $20,000, $30,000 laying around, it would like a piece of this history. But that's going to do it for us here this afternoon. We'll be back with you on Friday. Open lines tomorrow.
Second Amendment Friday with Charlie Cook, Freedom Friday. We'll dive into all that. I'm sure we'll have plenty of else to dive into as well. Until then, though, don't worry, everyone. Just be happy. Have yourself a great night.

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8: Predicts we will win in Iran. I'm Lisa Lacera, Fox News. President Trump with the comments this afternoon saying the victory will happen militarily or on paper. And again saying
9: they will never have a nuclear weapon.
8: The president saying we do not need a deal with Iran to obtain their enriched uranium. Yesterday, the president said a deal with Iran could happen by the weekend. On the Russia-Ukraine war, President Trump said it would be great if Ukraine's President Zelensky and Russian President Putin met, as Zelensky in a letter called for direct talks with Putin to end the war.
10: In an open letter posted on the Ukrainian president's website, Zelensky told Putin, "The choice is yours now. Peace or a prolonged conflict. The long

0: This summer, more than half our population became second-class citizens. 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
0: Truly.
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5: 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Now, this should piss off every single solitary American. I can only use my experience in recent years in terms of voting. And it was surprising. I would go vote at the same firehouse for years. And the nicest people volunteered for the town that I lived in. And they were always so kind to me, always polite. Hi, Mr. Hannity. How are you? I'm like, just call me Sean. It's great to see you guys. How are you doing? Thanks for doing what you do. Those kind of conversations. And then I would naturally, I guess I stopped at some point, but I'd naturally reach for my wallet to get my ID, to get my license. You know, the very license you would need if you wanted to buy a pack of cigarettes to prove you're 21 years old, or a beer, or a glass of wine, or, I don't know, a seltzer, whatever it is you need, or a tobacco patch, Zin, whatever it is. And they said, no, we don't, you don't need ID here. That was New York. And that's insane. Democrats don't want election integrity. They don't. They think it works in their favor. Why do you think they've been so adamant against the SAVE Act, which simply would require proof of citizenship and voter ID? Now, I would think with over the years, both Republicans and Democrats, Hillary Clinton, Stacey Abrams, you have people from both parties have talked about elections being rigged and lacking integrity, and they don't have the confidence in the results of these elections. There are measures that can be taken to fix that. It's not complicated. It's not hard. It's not a big deal. You know, if I go and I want to get a nicotine pouch, which I happen to like, I have to show my identification. And I'm well over 21. Linda, do I look a little bit over 21? Just a little bit.
6: Like a smidge.
5: Like a smidge. I'm like a smidge over 21. Okay. And I laugh. And they all know me. And they say, hi. They call me Sean because I've corrected after so many times saying, you don't have to call me Mr. Hannity. I'm just Sean. But I show it to them every time. As a matter of fact, they have to scan it for me to be able to buy a nicotine pouch. I know I shouldn't use nicotine. Everyone, save your lectures for another day. I'll quit when I'm ready. So you can have proof of citizenship, voter ID. I think you should have signature verification. I think if there's any mail-in ballots, and I'd like to minimize that, I'd like to minimize early voting. I'd like to go to paper ballots. But, you know, I think if there are mail-in ballots, and I know there are efforts now to make it foolproof that nobody can tamper with the envelope without some way of the government knowing, because they'd put some scan bar on the outside of the envelope. But I think you should have chain of custody controls. What does that mean? When somebody mails in a ballot, maybe one of our brave soldiers, that they would then be able to put it in a room, keep eyes on it from the moment that the postal worker delivers that mail-in ballot, put it in a room, put security cameras in there. They have Simply Safe Security would work perfectly in there, and give the public access to make sure that nobody goes into that room, and you record it 24/7 until the election day comes. I would actually do what they do in my free state of Florida, but that this should all be on camera as well. And that is, you know, that you record the vote counting. I do that too. Confidence in results, integrity in the process. I think you have to have updated voter rolls. I think you need partisan observers You know, let's say it's just Republicans and Democrats, or Republican, Democrat, Independent, Republican, Democrat, Independent, Green. However many parties are on the ballot, I think they should get in every precinct to watch the voting all day so no shenanigans happen, and the vote counting all night in person, up close, not like COVID. And I think that then we'll have confidence in results. Now, I'm looking at the latest California numbers. Linda, correct me if I'm wrong. I lose track of my days. Today is Thursday, correct?
1: Yeah.
5: Yeah, you're supposed to say yes, boss.
1: Yes, boss.
5: Okay. And the election, the primary election in California took place on Tuesday, correct?
1: That is correct.
5: What percentage of the vote do you think has been counted as of now? The last time I looked, about a couple hours ago. What do you think was
1: up? Well, Sean, I would have to push back gently and let you know that it's changing. It vacillates depending on how many they need. Yesterday was 55, today's 56.
5: I saw that too.
1: So I don't know.
5: Okay. No, at one point it went from 55 to 50. Somebody caught that screenshot. I don't know. I can't confirm that, but okay. So 55, you call it. I'll give you your number. Let's say it went up 1,000 from when I last looked, which is possible. All right. In my free state of Florida, what they do is on election day, they have partisan observers. They have a lot of mail-in voting. It's actually, they do it the best, I think, than any other state. And although I would prefer not to have the practice personally, that's my personal. But Florida, they've had their problems over the years. They've dug in deep and they have fixed it. California, we're being told, may not give us the final results of this election for a number of weeks. Now, President Trump, rightly, is calling out Democrats, saying they're probably cheating, trying to steal. Why would you believe the people that don't want proof of citizenship or voter ID, which should be no-brainer decisions for anybody that wants integrity in the process and confidence in the results? And, you know, the bottom line is if in this day and age, the home of Silicon Valley, the home of some of the best, brightest, you know, minds in the entire world are there, you're telling me that we have to wait a week or days and days and days on end to get a result? Because in my free state of Florida, oh, we'll know in like an hour or two. And that's if it's a close race. You know, when I went on the air the other night, I forget which primary it was. I was able to. Oh, it was the Texas primary. At 9:01, the polls closed at exactly 9 Eastern in part of the state. It was 8 o'clock, but 9 o'clock in a part of the state. So nobody called. It was 9:01. I was able to make the call that Ken Paxton had defeated John Cornyn for the nomination, which I think is a big deal. Anyway, the president's claiming that this is where all integrity goes out the window. You know, all the votes are tied up. They may not all be counted for weeks. He says this is now under investigation by the U.S. Attorney's Office in Los Angeles. Why is there a vote counting delay? Why do we tolerate this? It's 2026. This is not complicated. They want it to be complicated. And the only reason I can come up with in my little, you know, conservative brain is that they don't want integrity because maybe they get to play tricks. I don't know for sure. But I don't trust them. Why should I trust them? Linda, did you see former National Security Advisor John Bolton is going to plead guilty to retaining classified information? Apparently, he's expected to accept the plea with federal authorities, plead guilty to a single count of retention of classified information. Under the deal, he would be fined $2.25 million, could avoid serving prison time, although he faces a maximum of 5 years in prison, and ultimately the sentence would be imposed by the judge. There's a scheduled hearing for June 26. Usually if a deal is made, a deal is kind of binding and a judge will sign off on it. I'm not wishing anybody his age go to prison. I'm just not. I think he's become quite a jerk. And when when Bolton wanted to work for Donald Trump in the first term. Do you remember he called me often, Linda?
1: I do remember.
5: And I remember having a very specific conversation. I remember where I was. I was on the Ed Koch 59th Street Bridge, although it's probably not going to be the Ed Koch Bridge much longer. Donnie doesn't want to honor Ed Koch. And I remember saying to him, you don't agree with his foreign policy. You just don't. I mean, you are far more of a hawk. Why, I said, are you there to serve your policy or the president's policy? I remember the conversation like it was yesterday. And he swore up and down, no, I'm here to serve the president's policy. Well, how did that work out? Not too well. You know, like a lot of people, they lose their minds. So this should be upsetting to everybody that we live in the greatest country God gave man. We have the ability now, we're building robots. We have cars that will drive themselves. We have robots that soon will be, you can buy, that will cut your lawn, clean your dishes, vacuum your house, iron your laundry, and we can't count votes in a 24-hour period of time. It shouldn't even take 24 hours. And it's just, it's all by design. That's the, there is a sinister part in all of this, because they can do better. Now, Linda, I don't know if I should ask you to leave the room or not leave the room. I really don't know what the right decision is.
1: Oh, boy.
5: Well, I know this is going to anger you. In the state of New York, although I know you moved to Pennsylvania, you know, the beauty of doing broadcasting these days, you can do it from anywhere. And by the way, I have been doing it from anywhere for a long, long time. But a new bill passed by the New York State Legislature that would ban the terms mother and father from being used in certain official documents, replacing those descriptions with gender-neutral language. It was signed into law, and I'm sure it will be, by Kathy Hochul. The bill will require the terms mother and father be replaced with, quote, gestating and non-gestating parent. I mean, this is like Tallarico. He refers to women that might live next door, a neighbor that happens to be a woman. I don't know what the other four genders he's referring to when he talks about six genders. I've tried to get an answer. I can't get an answer.
6: This summer, more than half our population became second-class citizens. Every one of our neighbors with a uterus became the property of the state.
7: In these situations, when there is an unwanted pregnancy, it is moral for a woman to be able to control her own body, or any one of our neighbors with a uterus to be able to control their own body.
5: What is a woman with a uterus? You had one Democrat this week. I don't know if you noticed that. Well, it was last week, actually. Fighting for the right of men to have abortions. Biological men that identify as women. Last I checked, and I'm not a science expert. Maybe you're more of a science expert than I am. But I know of no science that can allow a man to give birth to a woman, because men don't have a uterus. The last time I checked, Linda, I could be wrong. There could be advancement in science that I don't even know about. Is there some advancement that I've not heard about?
1: No. We don't have to subscribe to crazy. They can go live in crazy in their own place. I don't know why we have to give them any audience at all.
5: Well, and it gets worse, by the way. Only 18% of Democrats are proud of their country. Only 17% feel...
1: Get out! I'll buy the ticket. Please leave now.
5: You know, maybe we should charter a plane. Send them out in class. We'll put champagne on it.
1: Remember that, Sean? We had that opening when the jet is ready with Scott Shannon. He did that whole thing for us back in the day.
5: The jet is ready.
1: I mean,
5: but
1: honestly.
5: You have to promise never to come back.
1: Put their ass on.
5: All right,
1: goodbye.
5: So this is going to make your head explode more. So a mother will become a gestating parent. A father will be a non-gestating parent or parent. I don't know what that means. It says it that way. Paternity is paternage. Like, I don't even know what the hell it means. You know, or an alleged parent, talking about a father. Stricken from the record, his or her, she and her husband. And it's now, I guess, the rest stricken is he or she. Can't use these words. his or her can't use. He or she can't use. She and her husband can't use. Male party can't use that either. Okay, this is what your government is doing. They are cray-cray. They are nuts. And this is why I will lead into this, because this, you know, now that they're banning mother and father, et cetera, because the Democratic Party has now lost, and this is a Marquette poll that came out, Marquette Law School, and the generic ballot survey shows Republicans have closed the gap with Democrats by 9 whopping points. Now, that is, why is this happening? For all the things we've been talking about, you know, for the last week and a half, how crazy this party is. And as Americans learn about the Tellericos of the world and the Graham Platners of the world, and then Democrats, you know, defending crazy and not standing up to crazy. And then you have, you know, Grandpa Bernie and Pocahontas and AOC and the squad members and the Mamdanis. This is the party that has gone off the rails. They're crazy. It's why people are leaving red states and moving to blue states. No kidding. Just the opposite, isn't it? Isn't there a reason for that? Although I think it's making people in red states like mine nervous. They don't want people to bring their dumb politics with them. I think that should be a condition. Listen, we see what's going on in the Middle East. Flare up Beirut, Lebanon, and Israel. And the Israelis, they always are targeted by in these densely populated areas. The need for humanitarian assistance has never been greater. That's where the International Fellowship of Christians and Jews come in. They are on the front lines. They are providing all of that humanitarian assistance thanks to your generosity. And that means food and water and clothing and medicines and housing, everything. And they even have mobile medical clinics for the elderly that can't get out and get to a doctor, get to a hospital. They are asking for your prayers. They're asking for anything you can donate. The need has never been greater. They are in the fight for their very survival. Whatever you can do to support them, they are so grateful, and it will be put to good use immediately. 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
31: Daphne Caruana Galizia was a Maltese investigative journalist and blogger who spent her life fighting for truth, justice, and decency in a country overrun by corruption. 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
1: All right, 25 till the top of the hour, 800-941-SEAN, our number, if you want to be a part of the program. $6,000 an ounce of gold. It did hit record highs all throughout 2026. Look, with any investment, things go up, things go down. I just got into it as somebody just got a hold of me when I was first able to start saving money in my 20s and said, just diversify your portfolio. You know, he puts a small percentage of his savings into precious metals. I've done so ever since, and I'm glad I have. And we saw in the last year, I mean, gold and silver prices just go crazy. And you have rising gas prices, economic uncertainty in some ways. 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All right, so as we're going to break, I'm telling you about the Marquette poll. Marquette Law School, they have a poll out. And it's a congressional generic ballot survey. It shows Republicans now have closed the gap with Democrats. Not a surprise. I stand by where I am at this moment. I don't think the issues that ultimately will define the outcome of this midterm election year have even happened yet. I mean, let's see what happens with Iran. Let's see what happens with gas prices. Let's see if, you know, we have good news on the economy, which I'll get to in a second, that nobody's paying attention to. And then there's one other factor here. Well, there's actually three other factors. Yeah, the Supreme Court decision on racial gerrymandering, that is going to shake up congressional districts dramatically. Then you have the power grab of Democrats in Virginia, Abigail Spanberger, led by her. She said she wouldn't do it, but she did. And that was they tried to make it that they had 10 seats that were predominantly Democrat, one seat for Republicans. Currently, it's configured based on the voting in Virginia, and they wanted to... Anyway, that's been overthrown, too. That's a factor. They were counting on this stuff. Now, how is it, you know, with 5 months now to go before the midterm elections, you have a new Marquette Law School national survey finding the congressional vote has tightened substantially from April, when 48% of registered voters backed Democratic candidates and 44% supported Republicans. Now, the April survey also showed a large Democratic advantage among likely voters, 53-43. However, the political landscape is changing. It has shifted. Now, among registered voters where Democrats had a 10-point lead, 46% say they would vote for Democrats, 45% for Republicans, 7% saying they would vote for neither. Now, what has happened? I'll tell you the main thing that I think, the main factor I think that's happened here and what is happening before your very eyes, we're watching it unfold in real time, is Democrats have been taken over. And as the public learns more about the likes of Graham Platner and James Tallarico, the more they see Mamdani in action. If you have a beehive and you're a landlord, we're going to take your apartment building. And the city will take it over and own it. He doesn't mention anything about paying for it. That's a separate issue. Kathy Hochul, you know, all these bizarre gender changes. I couldn't even keep up with it if I wanted to. You know, Tallarico, six different genders. God is non-binary. Welcome Matt at the border. And every other. And God is not a Christian. Well, God so loved the world that he sent his only begotten son. So whoever believeth in him believes in everlasting life. Six genders. Forget about that Lord's Prayer thing that you grew up reciting in school and maybe pray with every day. I hope you do. I think it's the most powerful prayer there is. The Our Father prayer, the Lord's Prayer. And it starts, Our Father who art in heaven. All right, pretty simple stuff. But I guess it's our non-binary, six genders who art in heaven. I mean, this is nuts. And the more people, every Democrat now is twisting into pretzels. The more we learn about these lunatics, the more people have are becoming aware, okay, this is not normal. This is bizarre. These are strange times we're living in. And I'm not going to stop because now, you know, if you notice Chuck Schumer, five times yesterday, Linda, we have this cut, five separate freaking times was asked about Graham Plattner.
2: Are you satisfied with the explanations he's given for the controversies his campaign has faced right now? Are you concerned about what we heard?
3: I met with Graham Plattner today. We're going to beat Susan Collins and take back the Senate.
2: Are you?
4: So you're saying that Dan Mills is your preferred candidate, and then rattling that she should get back in. You're standing behind Graham Plattner.
3: We're going to beat Susan Collins and take back the Senate. Yes.
5: Does Democrats taking behind Graham Plattner, does that hurt their credibility in attacking Ken Paxton?
3: We're going to beat Susan Collins and take back the Senate. Any other subject you got? Any other subject? Yes. Yes. You're right there.
6: Do you believe that Janet Hill should unsuspend her campaign?
3: We're going to beat Susan Collins and take back the Senate. Last one.
2: You have not said if you're still endorsing Graham Plattner. Are you still supporting Graham Plattner?
3: As I said, I endorse Graham Plattner. We're going to take back, we're going to beat Susan Collins and take back the Senate.
1: We're going to beat Susan Collins and take back the Senate. No, I don't think so. Nate Silver even pointed out, although he's not my favorite pollster, to be blunt. But he pointed out that, if their internal polling has them up by four, usually internal polling favors the person that's polling by about 4 points consistently. And I think this campaign's going down. What they're really hoping will happen is Graham Plattner is going to win next Tuesday. He's going to win the Democratic primary. And then he will have till the 26th, I believe, to get out in an obscure Maine law that would allow the party to replace the candidate that won the primary with their candidate of choice. In other words, in the old Biden-Harris switcheroo-y where the voters be damned and they will have a chosen candidate that they will put in instead. Now, here's the problem. They have a big problem here. And it's not just Plattner. It's the entire Democratic Party is radicalized. The problem specifically with Plattner is that, you know, why wasn't the Nazi tattoo enough? What about what we learned this week that on a Reddit post that this guy talked about how much he loved Nazi Germany helmets, Nazi gear? How is it he had the Nazi tattoo for nearly 20 years, nearly two decades, and only decided to get rid of it? I didn't know what it was. I had no idea. I didn't know. Well, you know what a Nazi helmet looks like, and you think they're really cool. That's what he's, you know, something to the effect that he said. Put aside the Wall Street Journal, New York Times. This is all coming from Democrats, by the way. This is not a Republican hit job, in spite of what the media would want you to believe. It's just simply not. But Plattner and his wife describe messages, you know, that he was apparently very, very descriptive. Let's put it that way. Okay, put that aside for a second. Is that as bad as, you know, wishing a brave soldier who did, what, 4 or 5 tours of duty dead? I mean, pretty sick stuff. Blaming sexual assault victims, suggesting that women take responsibility, avoid getting effed up on alcohol, and act like an adult. Downplaying military sexual assault reporting challenges. He's a self-avowed communist. He's referred to cops as bastards. You know, never mind the other slurs about, you know, on gay and lesbian issues and everything in between. Anyway, he inked this Nazi tattoo in 2007. I mean, it's not like it's an old issue, but he only got rid of it for political expediency. Here's where it gets very, very entertaining. And we'll actually do this later in the program. We have Chris Hahn of The Chris Hahn Show and Doug Schoen, Democratic pollster, both Democrats. And I'm going to bet Chris Hahn is going to duck and dodge and weave. And Chris Hahn of The Chris Hahn Show is not going to want to answer. He used to work for Chuck Schumer, and I think Chuck is a moral coward. And you ask yourself, why Chuck Schumer five times, we're going to defeat Susan Collins and we're going to take back control of the Senate? Because you cannot, if this was any Republican with a Nazi tattoo, this is the party, their closing message in 24 and their message about ICE and law enforcement. What is the mantra? You know, Nazi, fascist, racist, Gestapo, wash, rinse, repeat. Now they've got a real candidate with a real Nazi tattoo. Only got rid of it because he decided to run for the Senate, and they won't condemn him. Now, I mentioned Ed Markey, Senator, Massachusetts. He's finding himself in the same position as every other Democrat. Looks like he's going to be their nominee, and they care more about his socialism, his radicalism, that they're going to forego. They're just going to ignore all of these controversies surrounding this lunatic. If you want to know why the generic ballot is shifting, this is part of the reason. People are smart. Americans are smart. They're getting hip to the fact. And if you listen to this program or programs like it, or watch Hannity, the TV show, watch our podcast, you're ahead of the curve. Understand that. And they're just catching up because people are busy. I'm not blaming people. I wish everybody would listen to the show. So this is Ed Markey being asked about Graham Blattner. Listen to this.
7: I also want to ask you about embattled Maine Senate candidate Graham Blattner. Two sources tell MS Now he is in D.C. today to meet with Senate Democrats. It comes amid this new controversy, the reports that he sent sexually explicit messages to multiple women while he was married, and he's still married. Are you planning to meet with him today, and do you support his campaign at this point?
8: Yeah, I don't have any plans today, but I do know that he is campaigning on health care costs, on food costs, on gasoline costs, on the impact that Trump economic policies are having upon the lives of people who live in Maine. And that is the issue which American voters, Maine voters, are going to want to have the focus on for the rest of this year. And he is putting those issues front and center for the voters to see every single day.
1: Now, if you listen to Democrats, let me tell you, and why are the Democrats dumping all this information on Blattner? And that is my hypothesis. That's my theory. Can I prove it? Yeah, not 100%. Does it make complete sense? Yes, it does. They did the same thing with Mr. Fang Fang Swalwell. He was getting too close to getting the nomination. They all knew for a long time he had these issues. And so they decided he'd be a liability, and they went in for the political, you know, takeout shot, and, you know, meaning get him off the ballot. And they're doing the same thing with Blattner. And Maine has a provision that if he voluntarily gets off the ballot within 2 weeks after the primary election, if assuming he wins, they can then, the Democratic Party of Maine, replace him with the candidate of their choice. Janet Mills now reminding people, I'm still on the ballot, by the way, even though I bailed out of the race. So it is what it is. Then they got a James Tallarico problem, who refers to his female neighbors as neighbors with uteruses. Okay, very bizarre. This is the guy that says modern science recognizes that there are more than two biological sexes. There are six. I think I'm going to have to offer a prize to the caller around this great country. We've been putting out the call for days. If you know what the other four are, please call the program. I don't know what they are, and I'm not being cute. I have no earthly idea what the other four sexes are. You know, or God is non-binary. I mean, he's sticking to that. If you're a Christian, I'm a Christian. I believe in the Bible. I'm a Bible-believing Christian. I try to be a good Christian. Nobody's perfect. All have sinned and fallen short. So I'm not preaching. I'm not proselytizing. However, but the Lord's Prayer does start with Our Father. Not our father, not our mother, not a he or a she or non-binary. Didn't start that way. This is a guy that supports, has no problem with men and women's sports, said, you know, all of this. God is non-binary. He wants a welcome mat at the border. A neighbor that's a female is viewed as a neighbor with a uterus. I mean, just one bizarre position after another. And now he's trying to back off all these. No, I didn't really mean it. It's being taken out of context. We've been playing them for you over and over again. I won't do it now. He wants to run a vegan campaign. There's going to be a vegan campaign in Texas. In Texas, a border state. Yeah, we're going to put out the welcome mat on the border. People of Texas don't want this. And a vegan state. How many ranchers in Texas? Every Texan I know loves meat. I love meat. So anyway, it's not exaggerated. It's real. So here's the party. Mamdani, Plattner, Tallarico, The Squad, AOC and Company, Grandpa Bernie, Pocahontas, Chucky Schumer, and Hakeem Jeffries, leaders in name only, are scared to death. 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
1: All right, all your tax dollars. Oz says it's hundreds of billions. We're going to try and get to the bottom of a new bill passed in the House yesterday. We'll tell you about that. And Chris Hahn, Chuck Schumer, Acolyte Disciple coming up. 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
24: The idea. I'm Lisa Lacera, Fox News. President Trump voicing support for a meeting between the leaders of Russia and Ukraine to end the war.
25: In an open letter to Russian President Vladimir Putin, Ukraine's President Volodymyr Zelensky proposes a meeting between the two, a step President Trump is encouraging.
26: I think it would be great if they met. They should get it done.
25: The president has tried to broker a ceasefire meeting separately with Zelensky and Putin and says he has suggested concessions from both sides.
26: I've been very strong on the fact that they've got to get that over with. So, but they do. I want them each to make certain compromises. I think they're going to do that.
25: Zelensky's letter comes as Russia intensifies airstrikes against Kyiv and Ukrainian drones have hit deeper into Russian territory.
24: Fox's Jared Halpern at the White House on the conflict in Iran, the president said.
26: We're going to win one way or the other. We're going to win on paper or we're going to win military.
24: And the president again saying Iran can never have a nuclear weapon. Former National Security Advisor John Bolton has agreed to plead guilty to a single count of retaining classified information under a deal with the Justice Department that could allow him to avoid prison time. Bolton was charged in October with 18 counts of either retaining or disseminating classified information. Under the agreement, Bolton would also face a $2.25 million fine. A teenager on trial in Texas accused of stabbing a fellow teen to death. Carmelo Anthony's attorney claims his client acted in self-defense.
0: Prosecutors say Anthony fatally stabbed 17-year-old Austin Metcalf in the chest during a high school track meet last year. Police say the confrontation started after Metcalf told Anthony he wasn't supposed to be in his team's tent. Today in court, prosecutors called it a, quote, sneak attack.

0: This summer, more than half our population became second-class citizens. Every one of our neighbors with a uterus became the property of the state.
1: Did you ever see signs that he was falling into cognitive decline?
2: No.
1: No.
2: No.
1: Truly.
2: No.
3: They should have seen it. 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
4: 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Welcome to the revolution.
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6: 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Toll free, it's 800-941-SEAN. You want to be a part of the program. In a moment, we'll talk to Congresswoman Mary Miller of Illinois with an update on her legislation. It passed yesterday. In summary, her legislation cracks down on fraud and waste and abuse and, frankly, outright corruption and stealing that's been taking place. You know, we saw Nick Shirley's

0: revelations in Minneapolis. We saw his revelations in California. But especially when it comes to home health care and child care assistance, et cetera. Remember, Nick Shirley went to all those child care places and there are no children. And yet we're paying fortunes. Oz on this program last week said he thinks the number is up to $100 billion. It's insane. Let me play Dr. Oz. You know, he said the area near Columbus is responsible for one third of the $1.5 billion spent on home health care. Here's what he said.
1: I was visiting a facility called La Belle Home Health. It's run by woman Najumi Tatsing. You may not see her here today because she's in jail. And she went to jail because she was accused and convicted of taking billing practices to a level we had not seen before. She was billing for people who are deceased. Billing for dead people is a bad look in court. And it showed at her conviction when she was accused and appropriately taken out for doing things that we find reprehensible. Now, if she was the only one, we wouldn't be here in force. Unfortunately, this area around Columbus is responsible in Franklin County for one third of all of the $1.5 billion spent on home health care in Ohio. Think about that. A third of all of the money spent on home health care in the entire great state of Ohio is generated here. That's three times what you would expect. There's a road very close to where we are, 288 home health care facilities in that several block area on that one road. Again, it defies belief. Some of these buildings were vacant. You wouldn't put anybody up in those buildings, not certainly the place where, that would house home health care.
0: All right, this is nothing but madness. This is your hard-earned money, and I can tell you that this has to stop. And here's the more sinister aspect of this. With waste, fraud, abuse, corruption, and outright stealing, it seems in many instances, that's money that would otherwise go to deserving Americans, and that money will be unavailable to them because of the widespread nature of this activity. Now, the legislation yesterday that was put forward by Congresswoman Mary Miller in Illinois, her legislation cracks down on fraud and abuse in the federal child care assistance program, strengthens accountability measures. Remember out in California, they wanted, you know, the Silence Nick Shirley Act, and Governor Newsom, Mr. Do-Nothing Governor, failed governor, probably the worst governor in the history of California and the country. He's going after Nick Shirley. They want to silence the person that is exposing all of this waste, fraud, and abuse. Anyway, Congresswoman Mary Miller is with us from Illinois. I saw your ex post that said criminals have exploited government assistance programs for years, stealing millions of taxpayer dollars, diverting resources away from vulnerable children, working families. The House passage of my Stop Child Care Scams Act ensures that the fraud will no longer be met with inaction. I am grateful to the chairman, in this case, Representative Wahlberg, for his leadership and my colleagues for moving this bill through the Education Workforce Committee, and House Republicans now are united in rooting out waste, fraud, corruption, abuse throughout the federal government. Congresswoman, well, first of all, thank you for what you're doing. Number two, Oz thinks it's in the hundreds of billions of dollars. What are you seeing?
2: Well, yes, the Government Accountability Office recently estimated that the federal government loses up to a half of $1 trillion every year to fraud, based on 2018 through 2022 data. And this is absolutely unacceptable. I can tell you that all of us Republicans are committed to aggressively going after and eliminating this fraud and holding people accountable for it. This is completely partisan. Not one Democrat supports transparency or accountability when it comes to government spending.
0: Well, I mean, when we talk about, like, for example, we saw in Minnesota, especially in the Somali community, that it was like widespread, that an autism rate of nearly 80%+. And when Oz told me that number, I fell off my chair because there's no way humanly possible, scientifically possible, that number is accurate. So there seems to be a common theme. Is people figure out how to rip off the government. I don't care if it's COVID relief back in the day. I don't care if it's child care. I don't care if it's elder care. But they find these windows of opportunity And the government just pays and they don't even monitor whether or not the money's going to people in need.
2: Well, it shows that the government's too big and too unaccountable. But those days are over. We are going after it aggressively. I'm very grateful for Vice President Vance for his leadership on this. I'm grateful for Nick Shirley and so many others that are reporting what they know. And I want to encourage people that are listening, if you know something, please tell. But I do also want to bring up that blue states like Illinois are refusing to cooperate with the government as we are trying to bring accountability to these programs.
0: And well, how do they get to not cooperate when it's federal taxpayer dollars that we're talking about here? They don't have a choice but to cooperate. And, well, you know, I know that the FBI director, I interviewed him on this program this week. I know he is committed to rooting out waste, fraud, and abuse. And I know that this is one of his top priorities, but there's a lot of investigative work also that has to go into it.
2: Well, because they've been able to get away with it. But those days are over. For example, I'm going to use Illinois. That's where I'm from, Illinois. We want Illinois to release their SNAP rolls so we can see who's actually collecting. I mean, the amount of abuse that's been uncovered already in the red states that have cooperated is unbelievable. I can't imagine what it's going to be when we can get these rolls like the SNAP rolls or...
0: Well, let me ask you this. If they're not willing to cooperate, considering it's federal taxpayer dollars, how about they don't get a penny until they cooperate?
2: Well, yes, that's what we're doing. And we are suing Illinois over it, but it's now hung up in court, of course, with a Democrat judge. But we have to cut off the funding for states that will not cooperate and adhere to the program's requirements. My bill in particular, it just swaps the word may for shall in the law, making penalties a requirement, not an option. In the past, the penalties have been an option, and people basically crime paid in our country, but those days are over.
0: Well, please keep us updated, Congresswoman. This is vitally important work. I can't stand when people steal from other people. And, you know, honest, hardworking, taxpaying Americans that deserve these, quote, benefits that they've been promised most of their adult life, it's not going to be available to them because so many people are milking the system and draining it of all of its financial resources. So we do appreciate your time. Thank you so much, Congresswoman Mary Miller, Illinois. Thank you.
2: You're welcome. Bye-bye.
0: 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It is not a secret that the checkout line feels a lot heavier these days. Look, for a lot of people, they're still struggling financially. I know GDP growth is up 2.6%. 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

0: right, 800-941-SHAWN, our toll-free telephone number. You want to be a part of the program as we continue. And we have Ken in Idaho. Ken, next, Sean Hannity Show. Glad you called.
1: Hey, Sean. Great to talk to you.
0: What's going on?
1: Yesterday. He lives in a red state, and he was expressing concern about those moving from blue states, and he wants to make sure that they leave their values and back in their blue state. Now, my wife and I are refugees from blue California. We came to Idaho seeking refuge, and I hear this admonition all the time from long-term residents, and I have learned to respond by saying to them, "Oh, wow, I didn't know you were a liberal." And, of course, they're shocked and dismayed that I would say such a thing. But then I'll point out that numerous studies and polls have shown that, as a whole, the people moving from blue states into red states are more conservative than the red state, on average, is to start with. So when people from blue states enter, they're actually making the red state even more red.
0: Well, I think, and this was my point to this caller yesterday that you're referring to, the odds are, if you've decided and you made the choice that you're going to uproot your family and your life and you're going to begin anew because of, you know, law and order, safety, security, quality of life issues, you know, California, highest poverty rate, highest homeless rate, highest taxes across the board. And you're going to go to Nevada, you're going to go to Texas, you're going to go to Arizona, you know, wherever you're going. Or if you're leaving New York and you're going to Tennessee, the Carolinas, or my free state of Florida, you know, most people that make that decision don't make that decision lightly. And, you know, I think most people probably that are making that call are in the category where we are. I'd say net gain. I'd say at least 3/4 of the people that would be moving, you know, would be smart enough not to vote in the very policies they ran away from and the politicians that support them.
1: Well, that's absolutely true. I couldn't agree more. The people who are blue and are currently in blue states are perfectly happy to wallow in the pigsty that they have made their own state into. They do not want to leave their blue states and you know, jump into the foray of a red state where they're the oddball. They're going to be the out person. You know, we don't have blue people moving here. I know this is purely anecdotal because I don't hang out with a lot of liberals, really, but I do encounter them at work and in other places. I know so many people from blue states that have moved to Idaho that are extremely conservative. I do not know a single liberal who has moved to Idaho at all. I just don't.
0: Well, I'll give you an example. I mean, Silicon Valley, known for its great wealth. I don't know what the politics of two of the co-founders of Google are, Larry Page. I just don't know. Larry Ellison is known as a fairly libertarian. He's the head of Oracle, now buying Paramount with his son. Okay, so, but his son donated to Biden, he donated to Trump. I have no idea where they really stand. Or, you know, out of Washington State, the former CEO of Starbucks, I don't know. I have no idea what Ken Griffin's politics are. I just know he didn't like being doxxed, and he looked at what he was going to invest in New York. Now he's going to invest it in Florida. I mean, it's really that simple. Look, I went over these numbers earlier in the program today, and I think it's worth going over again because it's impacting so many, you know, states in this country. And you're going to see something else that happens in 2030 when we redo the census. And what you will hear and see is that all of these blue states, they're going to lose a lot of congressional representation. They just are. And, you know, what's that? Go ahead.
1: That is good news right there. Absolutely.
0: You know, so I'm just saying, I think this is a trend. People know failure. And then, you know, one guy said, "Well, why are you making me leave? Why are you telling me to leave? Why don't, if everybody leaves, we're never going to be able to fix it." Because I've given up on it. Texas, for example, I talk about Wall Street South in Florida. I'll give you an example of Texas. Texas is now home to more Fortune 500 companies than California. Samsung is now following Exxon's lead, and they're leaving New Jersey for Texas. Every major bank, financial institution, private equity firm, all of them, all the investment companies, there are more employees in the state of Florida than there are on Wall Street. The migration's taken place. The one thing I've learned about most wealthy people I've met in my life is they're not stupid. They didn't get wealthy being stupid. They got there. And again, I'm not talking about people. I don't know trust fund babies. I've never met one, to be not that I know of. Maybe, well, actually I have. But for most people that accumulate stuff in life, they work their ass off. They are very innovative and creative, and they just create goods and services that people want, need, and desire. You can't force people to buy stuff. I mean, I wish I could force everybody to listen 3 hours a day to this radio program, watch my TV show, watch my podcast. I can't force them. So my next best option is to do as compelling a shows as I can every day, exceed expectations, and offer news information in a fun way that you're not going to get anywhere else. That's the only way I know to succeed.
1: Well, that's exactly how it should be done. It's using logic, reason, and people's freedom to decide right there rather than forcing them to do that. So,
0: listen, I'm grateful to every one of you that are listening to my voice right now because you made a decision to listen to this program, and I don't take that for granted. I know I have to earn your trust and respect every day. Anyway, thank you, sir. Appreciate the call. 800-941-SHAWN is our number. You want to be a part of the program.
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13: John Polk was my nemesis. 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
1: All right, 25 now till the top of the hour, 800-941-SEAN, our number if you want to be a part of the program. If you like to open a business, you're excited, you're jazzed up, you're ready to go, then you find out, okay, I need insurance A, B, C, D, E, F, and G, and to get A, B, C, D, E, F, and G, you need to have, you know, agent A, B, C, D, E, F, and G, and it's a nightmare before you can even open the doors. Now, this is the new innovation created by supershore.com. It's a one super agency. They have, and they are in the middle of a transformation of the entire insurance agency, industry. And you look at it, and I sat for hours with these guys, and it's amazing what they've created. AI generated software. Now, what they will do is, let's say you're in business. Let's say you have five different insurances. They will run it through their own design, their AI software program, and that will print out in plain English what this complicated policy that you're paying for actually covers, what it doesn't cover, what the law requires that you would need for your specific business, what it doesn't require. And, you know, I know so many people, you know, they think they're covered, and then they make a claim only to be told by the insurance company, oh, no, you're not covered for flood. You're not covered for wind. You're covered for this, but not that. And, you know, then you're, you know, hell out of luck. I mean, you will know with no ambiguity, no uncertainty. They'll go through every policy. 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
1: You know, if there's one thing I can't stand are people that take a Adam Schiff to this country. They have such a lack of appreciation. We're about to celebrate our 250th year of this great country. And you think of all the blood, the toil, the sweat, the tears. Think of all of it. And I'm telling you right now, there's so much sacrifice so we can live safe and secure. And, you know, and then I'm not saying America is the perfect country. I'm not saying you can't disagree with Donald Trump. If you wanted Kamala Harris and you lost, great, fine. That's your problem. That's not my problem. But to trash the country, that especially the people, this country has given them so much, it really infuriates me and angers me. Now, I remember Richard Gere, Officer and a Gentleman, actually a good movie, although I'm not recommending it any longer. I'll never watch it again. You know, listen to what he says. He's in Berlin, Germany. And he's kind of it comes off as a pompous ass anyway, but he says he's deeply ashamed by the U.S. government's immigration rhetoric. Listen.
3: Human history is in many ways the history of migration, of movement. It's a story of people adapting, building, contributing, and dreaming. And yet somehow in today's debates, we often speak about migrants, about refugees, as if they were different from us. I think the term I was actually given today, apparently the U.S. government is calling aliens. Aliens. That's the latest. It had been vermin, now it's aliens. I'm deeply ashamed of this, I want you to know. They belong to another category of human beings, as if their hopes and fears and aspirations were somehow less legitimate than our own.
1: Now, he's saying that on foreign soil, and he's saying that in a country and on a continent that is disintegrating before our eyes. You know what my attitude is? Stay in Berlin. unfettered illegal immigration, though, is their biggest problem. You know, we had Bill O'Reilly on the program. He just got back from Europe, and he said he's doing a segment on how this continent has changed. I don't even think Western Europe can recover because they have allowed people to enter their countries. Great Britain, I never thought in my lifetime I would report as close to 100 Sharia courts in Great Britain. I never thought a country like France, with its rich culture and history, would have no-go zones. They're allowing people in by the millions, unvetted, and they're not people that want to assimilate to the country that they are going to. And then you even have amongst them a subset, which would be radicalized Islamists, and those are the ones that practice Sharia law, want Sharia courts, have fought for them, and have gotten it. And politicians in all of these individual European countries, they're not, you know, speak out against it, or else they're going to be called horrible names and bigoted, etc. You know, Prime Minister Howard of Australia famously said, if you come to Australia, you got to be an Australian. And I would say that should be the same for everybody. And if Richard Gere doesn't like this country that much, he can stay with Rosie O'Donnell, you know, stay in Germany, and good luck to you. Because he's living in his rich bubble, like many Hollywood stars, like Rosie O'Donnell. I feel so guilty. I never thought I'd get a facelift, but I got a facelift. I'm just tired of these people. Linda, I know you agree.
2: Oh, my God. He is the absolute worst. This might be one of those rare times that you and I agree 100%.
1: What do you mean one of the rare times?
2: I was waiting 100%? For that response.
1: What does
2: that mean? I was like, wow, no reaction? No, he's, you know, it's so funny. I remember when Pretty Woman came out, and then several movies after that, because as far as
1: I'm concerned, I never loved that movie the way
2: neither.
1: Other people did.
2: Me neither.
1: I didn't think it was that great.
2: I was like, what's so great about this? Two dumb liberals glorifying being a hooker. I'm like, great, great movie. But the whole point of my story is he was such a loser in that movie. I mean, just absolutely ridiculous, such a pompous blowhard. And I was like, he's not even acting. This is just who he is. And he put on like a different name for the script. I just ridiculous. I tell you what, let him stay in Germany. We'll see how long he lasts.
1: Yeah, good point. All right, let's get to our busy phones. Toll free, it's 800-941-SEAN if you want to be a part of the program. Greg, Ohio, the Buckeye State. Greg, how are you? Glad you called, sir.
4: Thank you. Thank you, Sean. Thanks for having me.
1: Well, it's my pleasure. What's on your mind?
4: Well, I'm thinking about, look at all the damage Democratic policies have done to this country. All the deaths, all the rapes, all the murders. We need to make that front and center for this next election. We need to make sure that every time a Democratic elected official is in front of a camera, they get asked if they support what their policies have done. You know, then
1: you know what I want an answer to? I want an answer to, do you support Graham Plattner? Do you support James Tallarico? Do you support Zoran Marxist Kami Mamdani? Do you support AOC? Do you agree with the squad? I want them on the record. And the reason they won't answer those questions is because they know those people are crazy. Either they quietly agree with them and support them, or B, they are terrified of them turning on them and they would lose an election and lose their power. That's why you will never hear the moral coward Chuck Schumer or Hakeem Jeffries ever speak out about the lunacy of the people that really run their party. And I can add Grandpa Bernie and Pocahontas to the list.
4: Well, Plattner, I'm a veteran. Plattner's an embarrassment to us veterans.
1: You think? Yeah, I think so.
4: It's hideous. And somebody needs to tell Bernie Sanders that he is the oligarchy. You know?
1: Well, I mean, listen, I don't have a problem with successful people. But if you're going to go around the country and lecture, quote, the oligarchs, or really the rich people, tax the rich, tax the rich, tax the rich, and then you run out of other people's money. But and then fly there in your little, you know, precious private jet, which has a lot of carbon emissions that they've been telling us for decades is horrible. You're nothing but a class A hypocrite. You just are.
4: Absolutely.
1: You know,
4: but
1: and then defending, you know, the practice and keep doing it.
4: But these Democratic policies, I've asked people that are liberals, and nobody's ever answered this. So next time you get a liberal on your show, this might be a question you want to ask. They've already traded the lives for other people to come to this country and possibly, and some of them do come in this country for just a better life. They're still criminals for crossing the border, of course, but that might be the only crime they've committed. You know what I mean? I'm sure
1: they're not Tom Homan's top priority. They're not Mark Wayne Mullen's top priority, but you know, by the very fact that you entered this country illegally, there's got to be consequences.
4: Agree with that. But it's even more than that. They've already traded the life of Jocelyn Nungary for these people to have a better life. So ask them, do they like that trade? Is that a good trade for them?
1: But remember, you're dealing with people that wouldn't stand for Lake and Riley's family or Jocelyn Nungary's family at the joint session speech when Donald Trump got into office his second time.
4: Both times.
1: That is in
4: both speeches, and they wouldn't stand.
1: Yeah.
4: I watched both.
1: All right, my friend. Yeah, it's horrible. How do you not stand for a family that lost a loved one? A beautiful 12-year-old girl, young nursing student. How do you not stand for them? Where is your soul? That's a soulless group of people to me. Anyway, Greg, I got to roll, man. Go Buckeyes. Appreciate you being with us. All right, quick break. Right back. More of your phone calls coming up. Toll free. Our number is 800-941-SHAWN if you want to be a part of the program as we continue.
0: Are you sick of fake news? Well, we've got you covered. 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Sean Hannity.
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0: All right, back to our busy phones. It's toll-free, 800-941-SHAWN, if you want to join us. Let's say hi to Jameson in Alabama. What's up, Jameson? How are you?
1: I'm doing great, sir. How are you?
0: I'm good. What's going on?
1: Listen, long-time listener. Been listening to your show since before 9/11. It's the first time I ever got through, so thank you. It's an honor to talk to you.
0: Well, the honor is all mine. Thank you. I appreciate it.
1: I want to talk to you about Iran, and I've got a message from your friend Rick Burgess.
0: I love Rick Burgess.
1: Yeah, he's
0: What's the message from Rick?
1: Well, he says, he wants to do some more with you. You used to help out a little bit when they first started the Rick Burgess show, and he said he's going to be down in your area, and he wants to meet you for dinner, and unlike Speedy, he will pay.
0: Ooh, ouch, shot across the bow. No, when did we have Rick on? It wasn't that long ago, Linda.
2: It wasn't that long ago at all.
0: No, we had him on the program. What? You know, when he was with Rick and Bubba, I mean, two of the funniest guys on radio. I thought, and they were so unique and different because they were funny as hell, irreverent as hell, but also conservative. And they talked about, you know, important issues like family, God, faith. And that show was a big hit.
1: Well,
0: and
1: I people like me listen to you and people like Rick Burgess because your stories are our stories. You're so relatable. You know, I'm from Alabama, diehard Christian, you know, I've listened to all these other talking heads over the years, and I believe your values and my values are very similar. But that's why we listen to you every day is because you're one of us. Just like Rick.
0: Well, I feel like I am. I've told this story before, but I never got into radio to make money. As a matter of fact, the odds of me being successful were negligible. And, you know, when somebody paid, my first paid gig was in Alabama, in Huntsville, Alabama. Actually, Athens, Alabama is where the studio was. And I was making $19,000 a year, and I was the happiest kid in the world. I thought my life changed. I was doing what I loved. Never dreamed I'd be successful. Never. But I'm grateful to all of you because you made that happen.
1: Well, thank Jesus you are successful, and you're having a great show. Now, the whole thing with Iran, I'm just a common guy. I'm one of the folks, as Mr. O'Reilly would say, right? Just one of the folks. I love Trump. Voted for him 3 times. I would vote for him again if I could. I don't vote Democrat because of Bill Clinton and NAFTA. But this Iran thing is dragging out. Prices are too high. Gas is too high. It's really taking effect on my family and what we can and cannot do. And I know there's other families like that. And I'm calling from Deep Red, Alabama. And, you know, I'm hearing people chatter. This has got to stop. And I know that you talk to the president. Mm-hmm. I know you have sources. Is there any kind of end to this in the near future?
0: Yes. That's the short answer. How it ends, I don't know. When exactly it ends, I don't know. I understand the president's thinking. He's thinking if he can avoid pummeling this country into the Stone Age, he's going to bend over backwards for peace. And then there'll be a moment that he's had enough and he realizes it's impossible. That every day that passes, we're getting closer to that moment. I feel people's frustration. Nobody wants to pay more for gas than we have to. It sucks. It's awful. So it's a strain on a lot of people, but, hopefully sooner than later. And I have a lot of faith in the president's decision making. And he was the only one that had the moral clarity to take these people on. Anyway, 800, thank you for the call, Jameson. 800-941-SHAWN is our number. 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